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0: And it is time to get the latest. Oliver Brown, good morning.
2: Good morning, Patrick. Making news this hour, New South Wales police say the body of accused triple murderer Julian Ingram was found in an area that may have already been searched by helicopter. The 37-year-old allegedly shot dead three people, including his pregnant former partner, in the state's central west town of Lake Cajeligo in January. Hundreds of police and resources were involved in the months-long search, but it was wildlife officers who discovered the body in a nature reserve while conducting pest control. Farmers hope the federal government considers exempting family farms from changes to the capital gains tax discount. The Treasurer has flagged housing and intergenerational equity as the major focus of today's budget, with a shake-up of the 50% capital gains tax discount and negative gearing expected. National Farmers Federation President Hamish McIntyre says they're concerned the changes will place too big of a burden on people looking to keep their farms within the family. Australians are increasingly turning to electric vehicles as the US-Israeli war with Iran drives up fuel prices. RACV research shows EVs now make up about 16% of new cars sold in the country, and it has seen a 500% increase in inquiries from people researching EVs since the start of the war. And in basketball news today, the Tasmanian Jack Jumpers have secured the signature of star centre Will Magny for the next two seasons. Magny had been out of contract with Tasmania after playing five consecutive years with the team, having joined as an inaugural player in 2021. He's also battled persistent injuries with a fractured toe, costing him the final nine games of the 2025-26 season. And there'll be more news at 10 o'clock.
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0: A few more of you coming through on the tune teaser. Great to see Vicky Clogg, good morning. Sharon's listening in Merbean as well, and Pacey, Stephen, Lynn, all getting it right. Later on in the program, after 10 o'clock, I'm actually going to be speaking to someone from Australian Traveller Media. They've released a list of 100 best Aussie towns to visit right now, and Broken Hill is in that top 100. But where do you think it has come in? It's in the top 50, I'll give you that clue. I did put the question out as well. What do you reckon is the number one spot? Well, I did give out the clue. It's not on the mainland. Neil and Scone's got the tune teaser right and said, is it Norfolk Island? I think come a bit closer back to the mainland there, Neil. But yeah, head a little bit south and you may just find one of the towns that's the number one position. And where did Broken Hill lie? We'll find out a bit more from Australian Traveller Media after 10. But next on your ABC Broken Hill, it is local history with Paul Armstrong, and he's taking us back to a bit of a tragic day back in 1935. He's next.

0: The great Jimmy Barnes and Working Class Man. It's 23 minutes to 10, and it's time now for local history on your ABC Broken Hill. And this morning, Paul Armstrong is taking us back to 1935, a day that will go down in Broken Hill's history as a tragic day. Paul, good morning.
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0: A fascinating tale regarding a sort of an infamous maybe tunnel or well near a famous hotel. It's an intriguing story, but tragic as well.
1: Yeah, it sure is, and the loss of life will always be remembered. And for the ladies, I think it's two or three tissues time, ladies. The day story, Doomsday, 1935. Terrible accident occurs near Palace Hotel in a mine tunnel. Friday, the 18th of October 1935, will go down as one of the most tragic in our city. Behind the Palace Hotel on the proprietary mine lease, there was a seepage tunnel that took water from the hotel and then it was pumped up to the mine. On this fateful day, workers arrived at the shaft site at about 1:30 p.m. On the surface, Mr. Richard Slee, aged 55, the manager of the mine. Mr. Joseph Giffen, 53, the chief engineer. Mr. Albert Taylor, 42, the shift boss. And young Harold Milligan, aged 23, labourer, were milling around talking with Mr. Ted Milligan. Ted had just stood aside from going into the tunnel because of his age, making way for his young son, Harold. They were to enter the tunnel and investigate a bad smell surrounding the area and the water system's maintenance problems underground. Long lengths of piping were pushed into the entrance in an attempt to clear any blockage. Albert Taylor was to operate the pump once the piping was set up in the deep, dark tunnel. After working late into the afternoon, problems soon became evident.

Milligan had called up the shaft that Giffen may have fainted. A little while later, Slee then indicated he was coming around and seemed okay. Taylor continued his pumping work on the surface timber stage. Ted Milligan then indicated that Taylor entered the borehole to see how things were going down below. Near nightfall, Ted was very anxious, as Taylor had not reappeared to the surface. He scurried over to the Palace Hotel and requested the manager, Mr. Heslop, to contact the mine urgently about the situation. Very quickly, more mine officials had arrived at the scene and great concern being etched on their faces. The District Fire Service had also arrived with another pump. It soon became obvious they were having little effect on the volume of dark water in the entry to the shaft below. With courage, Field Officer Johns, mine official Crans, entered the dark foreboding tunnel. On the surface, tension was growing as more and more miners and officials had arrived. Mr. D.C. Wilson, the government mining inspector, duly tested the air with a candle. It was decided that Wilson, Johns and Mr. Ken McLean would enter the water-filled tunnel. With rope attached, they made their way into the darkness. After wading through 4 feet of water up to their armpits along the timber gallery, tragedy surfaced before them. Taylor's body was found, and beyond past a ledge they could see the miner's lamp still glowing and burning down the tunnel. Further along the dark sludge-filled tunnel, they came across the body of Mr. Giffen. Then slightly further, the body of Mr. Slee was found. Surprisingly, they then found young Milligan on the ground, slumped and gasping for breath. The news quickly spread. Oxygen and medical help was organised and a team rescue mission planned. Arriving at the tragedy, Dr. Quinn waded through the black, stinking water down to this unimaginable horror. Milligan was worked on by ambulance officers from the South Mine and the Zinc Mine. He was then placed on a stretcher and taken to the surface. Sadly, the other three had passed away. By now, the crowd on the surface had swelled to many hundreds of people. Tears flowed as the bodies came to the surface. Doomsday fell upon our community that day. Under the glare of lamps, relatives gathered around their menfolk, taken so tragically. In town, the news spread amongst the Friday night shopping crowd. Disbelief and deep sadness swept through the city. Then the worst news shattered the night air. Young Milligan had passed away on the way to the hospital. It was seen and noted in the newspapers that grown men wept and mothers hugged their children and cried. Tribute from all around the Commonwealth of Australia, Mayor of Broken Hill and the BIC were communicated to the relatives of the men. We can only think of their bravery, those four miners we lost, and those who committed themselves to the rescue in such tragic incident. To relatives who may still be living in Broken Hill and area, I apologise if I have brought you any pain in the telling of this story, but it is written with great respect of those brave men in their line of duty and therefore shows the danger that our menfolk work in over our mining history. During this

0: ordeal, relatives were assisted in the Palace Hotel as they awaited news. The community gathered as one in those dark, terrible hours. And we pay homage to the Palace Hotel managers and staff who took care of all the children and the close relatives for many hours. Thank you.
1: And the response that that incident sort of achieved or garnered there, Paul, with the Commonwealth, the Mayor of Broken Hill, the BIC all sending communications. And yes, it is still probably a very sore subject for many with those who have connections, but it's important not to forget.
0: That's right. Yeah, it was one of those terrible things, and I'm not sure how far the relationships of people go. But it needs telling, and like many of our things, that's why we have the memorial up on the line of load. But it was just one of those stories. But I think it's just the community gathered together. Within hours, there was hundreds and hundreds of people down there willing to help, supplies coming in, and, of course, the Palace Hotel staff way back in 35 helping the relatives.
1: A tragic story, a terrible accident, but a fascinating piece of local history as well, Paul. Yeah. There's a mixture of wanting to know more about the local history, but sometimes you unearth these stories, but it's important to go through them. It's great.
0: Yeah, that's right. And as I just mentioned to Patrick, ladies and gentlemen, a while ago, there was a photo in the Observer the very next day after this accident. There was a photo of a little tiny girl dressed in her fine Sunday clothing, white socks and shiny black shoes, looking down into the well at the back of the Palace Hotel the very next day, and around the ground was flotsam and jetsam and all sorts of things left after this incident. But the innocent girl just looked down, wondering what happened.
1: It's a powerful image.
0: Yeah, sure was.
1: And a powerful local history story. Paul Armstrong, thank you this morning.
0: Thank you, Patrick.
1: That's Paul Armstrong there with local history. If you want to know more about local history, or if you have a suggestion for Paul to research as well, feel free to give us a call here at ABC Broken Hill, and we can put the task to Paul as well. There's so much that we don't know about Broken Hill that you may not know, and if you want to know more, give us a call here. It's 13 minutes to 10, and off the back of such a tragic accident story, it's Rita McNeil in Working Man.

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0: Let's talk about recycling a little bit before we get to the 10 o'clock news. The renewables industry is hoping the federal government will mandate the recycling of solar panels soon. There are over 140 million panels in Australia today, and they're being replaced on average every 7.5 years, but most of the old panels are going into landfill. There's a massive amount of valuable silver in them, and a new study has found that half of them are good enough to be reused. David Claughton has been looking at this growing waste problem.
5: There are 8 recycling plants in Australia today, but they're not operating on a commercial scale yet. The challenge they face is getting their hands on decommissioned solar panels because it's expensive to transport them to recycling locations and it's cheaper to dump them in landfill. James Patisic is the co-founder of PV Industries, which has recycling plants in Sydney and Melbourne. He's processing about 20,000 panels a year.
6: We have invented our own machinery to recycle a solar panel, well, 90% of a solar panel in under 60 seconds. We've received panels from solar farms, we have relationships with councils, we bring those panels back to us and our facility in either Sydney or Melbourne, and then we put the panels through our process, which is our 2 machines. So the first machine is a deframer, which removes the frames, the junction boxes and the cables. So that's 15% of a panel by weight in the first step in about 20-25 seconds. The second step of the process is stripping the glass away, which again takes about 20 seconds. And the glass makes up 75% of a solar panel by weight. So that gives us 90% of a panel that we can process, like I said earlier, in under 60 seconds.
7: So is the glass, does the glass get broken or does it get lifted off and retained?
6: The glass gets, to use one of the words of the decade, obliterated. The deglasser that we've developed basically mills away the glass.

0: and it falls off in a collet, and we have a sieve that sorts the glass into five different size fractions. We can sell the glass to the construction industry. So we have approvals, and we have put glass in things like asphalt and concrete. We've also sold it to manufactured stone benchtop businesses and made benchtops out of them. And then there are other things like non-slip surfaces as well that you can use the glass in as an abrasive to be that sort of grip on a step tread or something like that.
1: The kind of juicy bit, I suppose, with the panels is all of the critical minerals that are involved, you know, in capturing and generating power. So what kind of stuff can you recover?
0: So from a metal perspective, the frames are aluminium, the copper cable, obviously. And then when you look at the cells, to your point, we have things like silicon, which is on the critical minerals list. We have silver. There's copper in the cells as well. There's a bit of tin. So there's a range of different metals.
1: Someone was telling me Australia's biggest silver resource is actually in the panels.
0: Absolutely. So we have, I think we did some back of the coaster calculations the other day, up to $4.3 billion worth of silver sitting on people's rooftops in solar panels. If we don't start taking silver out of solar panels and recycling it, by 2050, 90% of the world's silver supply will be going into solar panel manufacturing.
2: PV Industries is benefiting from a $25 million government fund to support the industry, but says the sector needs a mandated recycling scheme to attract investment and scale up.
0: So at the moment, we are able to sort of tread water with the feedstock that we get, but in order for us to really scale and to grow, we need to see this product stewardship scheme brought in, which would guarantee us feedstock and enable us to make investment decisions or gain investment from external investors. To help us really scale our business.
1: A stewardship scheme would mean that whoever was getting rid of their panels would have to return it for recycling or reuse?
0: Correct. In the same way that Coke cans and bottles have a 10-cent deposit, and then obviously that gets passed on to recyclers and to the users, it would be the user pays nothing to have it recycled. We recycle the panel and we get paid during the pilot by the federal government. There's a $25 million allocation for solar panel recycling.
2: Apart from recycling, old panels could also be reused. The Smart Energy Council recently

0: 80% of their power for 25 years.
1: Of the 5,000 modules that we tested, we found that about 50% of them were safe and were still producing energy. So they were good to go, essentially.
2: So you would reinstall them somewhere else then?
1: You could reinstall them somewhere else. That's exactly right. It's a huge opportunity. So out to 2043, about 145 million solar modules will be decommissioned. Because actually the average age of deinstallation in Australia is about 7.5 years. So they're quite young. The decommissioned modules will last probably another 10 years. And if you say that they can produce $100 a year in energy and they'll last 10 years, $1,000, 70 million by $1,000, it's a lot of money in terms of economic opportunity.
0: The council is pushing for the federal government to establish a stewardship scheme that would require panels to be recycled or reused, and that could address the recycling industry's shortage of supply.
1: The challenge our recyclers face actually is not so much can you recycle, because they can, is actually getting their hands on decommissioned solar modules. And the reason for that is that it's often too expensive to ship the modules from where the waste arises, so where they're decommissioned, to the recycler. And it's often cheaper to stick it into a landfill because they're much closer. So what we need is a policy and regulatory framework that will support that.
2: So is the federal government going to announce something in the budget?
1: I don't know.
0: Meanwhile, James Patisic is searching for panels across regional Australia.
3: We've collected many panels from solar farms and regional areas, Tamworth, I'm in Armidale next week, and particularly when we have a truck driver come in delivering from Dubbo, for instance, and they're unloading these broken panels, they're like, oh, my mates at the pub were telling me this couldn't be done and this was all BS, and I'm sitting here looking at a real facility that is recycling these panels. I'm going to tell all my friends now that that's not the case. So
2: don't chuck them in a pit in the back of...
3: Don't chuck them in a pit. We can bring them and recycle them and make sure all those metals are kept in circulation.
4: James Patisic ending that report by David Claughton. Stick around on your ABC Broken Hill after the news. Broken Hill has been named in the top 100 best Aussie towns to visit by Australian Traveller Media. Where on the list? You'll find out. And a South Broken Hill hotel gets a new lease on life. It's 10 o'clock.
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0: I've seen a few travellers walking by the ABC building en route to wherever they are going to explore the city, and great to see, and probably not surprised to see we have travellers and tourists here quite often, given that we are one of the top towns to visit. And so much so that Australian, what else would you rather be this hour to 11 o'clock than on ABC Broken Hill? The tune teaser as well, if it's your first time having a go today, have a listen to this. It's 2.9 seconds, so listen close. Yeah, very sort of awkward snippet as well as part of the song. Can you catch who he is? Try and make heads or tails of what he's saying, and you may well and truly be in good stead to let us know. Name of the artist or the name of the song, please and thank you. 1300 46 22 22, you can give us a call. The text line is open, SMS 0467922783. Michelle and Alfie are there. I see you. Well done, guys. Sharon's listening in Mer Bean. A little bit earlier, we saw Deanne Trenbath get it right. Good morning, Deanne. Tanya as well. Woody chiming in. The Halpins from Wolfram Heights. All getting it right. So you have an opportunity to do it right now as well. Join the illustrious crowd. Happen to me. See how you go with that. You may need a bit more help, but test your knowledge on this Tuesday. Bit of a tough one.
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0: Broken Hill's heading for a top of 23 today. 25 the forecast, top for Wilcannia, Whitecliffs and in Ivanhoe. 24 for Tibooburra, Pooncarry, Menindee and... well, that's all about it. 21 degrees for Yunta as well. Now, don't forget as well, tonight is the federal budget. Tax reform, a housing shake-up, spending cuts. What do you think we can expect? Well, tonight on your ABC at 7 o'clock, you'll hear the Treasurer deliver his budget live, followed by the expert budget analysis with Samantha Donovan. And then from 8.30, half past 8, it'll be your turn. You can share what the budget means to you in our evening show. So the budget is being handed down. So be sure to be listening to your ABC later tonight. It's 9 minutes past 10. You are listening to ABC Broken Hill right now. And very shortly, we're going to go back to a South Broken Hill hotel that is getting a new lease on life. And a rather unique history recording process is taking place within its walls.

0: That's Mondo Rock and Chemistry starting the hour. Lovely tune to cruise into our first guest on the program for this hour at 13 minutes past 10. Well, we need to go back a ways away first to set the context. In 1888, a hotel opened in South Broken Hill, and it was named after a British politician and Prime Minister during the mid-19th century. His name was William Ewart Gladstone. Now, the Gladstone Hotel was delicensed in 1924 and has now seen a new lease on life with Melanie Gates at the helm. Mel, good morning.
1: Good morning, Patrick.
0: There's a lot of history behind the hotel itself, and you're at the helm of it now. Where do you begin to even unpack this kind of story and what you're doing? How did you come into contact with the hotel itself, firstly?
1: Well, it was a bit of a post-COVID purchase, to be honest. It was, you know, we'd just gone through the floods in the North Coast where I'd moved to and raised my family. But this is my hometown. And I just had a sense of, you know, the world after COVID and the floods and everything. I just thought, oh, the world is a bit strange. I want to go home. And I started looking at properties in Broken Hill, and the Gladstone came up. And as soon as I saw the photos, I'm just like, I have to. That's my forever home. I just had this sense, and so I drove 2 days to come and inspect it. And Paul and Kay Lewis owned it. They had the bookshop, and it's just the most exquisite property. He was a carpenter as well, so they were both just very talented people, and they had restored it beautifully, and they shared some of the history with me. So it was, for me, this is delving into what else can I find out. So I'm literally opening the front doors, inviting people to come along and tell me about the pub. I want to know more.
0: What makes the venue exquisite when you actually walk through the doors, and what do you see?
1: You know, for me, it was the smell, the old world, this wood smell, especially in the front bar. It looks like it's from 1924. It hasn't been touched. It has, I believe there's only two of the cash registers in town. I'm not aware of other pubs that still look like it does, but you walk in there and there's the smell of the cigar still in the wood. So for me, when I walked into the building with the real estate agent, it was the first thing that really hit me. But visually, you know, the chandeliers and the massive ceilings, the corrugated ceiling, and just this beautiful wallpaper from London, you know, 30 years ago. They've just renovated it and restored it to such a quality that's just, it's just beautiful. So yeah, I feel really privileged to have it, actually.
0: And within the walls, this is a setting for a sort of storytelling device, an activity, a process that you've launched as well. Can you tell me what is Barstool Stories?
1: Sure. So, look, the walls tell stories themselves. And when I purchased it during COVID, I was there on my own. There was very little furniture. We were in lockdown for 6 weeks. I didn't have the internet on or TV or anything. And, you know, as a journalist, I was sitting there going, I can feel the energies in this house. It doesn't feel haunted. It doesn't feel spooky. It feels like there are stories. And so, you know, I used to sit in the front bar and just think about the people who have passed through this incredible building. It's a feeling you get when you walk inside. And I've currently got

0: a girlfriend here I've known for 30 years. She walked in yesterday. She's from Melbourne. She's never experienced anything. She hasn't been to Broken Hill before. And she walked in and we sat in the front bar and she said, it feels friendly. Even though it's a dark space, it feels really friendly. And from the stories I've heard about the South Side and its history in the South Side community, it was very much where the miners went after their shifts and where stories were exchanged. And it's a tiny little bar, but people came there for connection. They came there to unwind after shifts. They came there to connect with each other, as every bar in Broken Hill did. I think there's something unique about the South Side, and it was, you know, back in the day, you know, if you're living on the North Side, you weren't allowed to date someone from the South Side, apparently. So I'm hearing some of these stories and just going, wow, this is fascinating to me. I want more. And I guess I'm just craving to know more about the building itself. I mean, I just had a plumber in yesterday. He was able to tell me about the major plumbing works that were done, which I'm really grateful to hear because now I understand the bones of the building as well. But yeah, look, it really is opening the door to people coming to connect, not just with the building, but with each other as well.
1: And what role do you play in that? Are you sort of effectively a host or an interviewer that records these kind of memories or stories, and who is it for?
0: Barstool Stories, it's about families, it's about future generations being able to see, not just hear the voice, but see the mannerisms of their great great great grandparents or, you know, their relatives. And I think this occurred to me. My mum passed away 7 years ago, and you know, she passed away within 6 months. And I just, the day before she passed, I just assumed I would see her again to be able to record something. And I didn't. And, you know, as a journalist, I've kicked myself ever since. She has passed with so many stories that I remember hearing, and I can retell those stories, but there is nothing like actually a person telling their own story. And for me to have her on film, so my children's children will one day hear and see who she was, and she was such a funny woman. And I really kicked myself. And I think, you know, my dad's now 91, and we're trying to get him on the Barstool. And so it began as a family a thing where I wanted to capture our own story. And then I was like, let's do this for everybody. I don't care if people are tourists or, you know, just passing through, or the locals. Let's capture those stories, compile a beautiful, you know, an edit of it, and compile it into a lovely product that people can then pass down throughout their families.
1: It amazes me because it's at the start of the year I had to deliver the eulogy for my Nana, and reading through her whole life story well before my existence, and even as a young girl herself, her history back in her hometown of Gawler, it amazed me how much my father and my auntie had on her life and that kind of information. And I was reading it at the front of the church, and it was pretty sort of tricky experience. But looking back on it, that amount of information to have immortalised, to be able to call upon. And I know you're not necessarily doing the interviews to record in case your father passes away, but having it immortalised, their voice, and having the ability to watch them in film, photos are great, but if you can actually hear their voice and call back on it when you need, it can be a very moving experience.
0: Absolutely. And that's what we're aiming for, Patrick. If people bring their photos in, we can incorporate that into the footage as well. So you're getting the visuals of the photos, you're getting the sense, the you know, you're getting everything. It's for me it's just about capturing the essence of who those people are. And I guess, you know, I would love to see my great great grandmother, who was, you know, all wool, pioneering wool producers out here on both sides of my family. And I've only just learnt about my mum's side of the family this year, you know, and I'm 55. So I'm like, it's taken me this long to learn about these amazing people in our family. And I just want everyone to have the ability to be able to record those stories and keep it within the family.
1: It's 21 minutes past 10. I'm speaking with Melanie Gates on ABC Broken Hill right now. Mel, Barstool Stories and the Gladstone Hotel. How do you actually begin to invite the community to do this kind of practice of recording their history for their families or whatever it may be for? Is it a matter of, hey, we're going to have an open day, come have a chat and we can work something out? Or do you try and advertise? How does it work?
0: Well, we are having an open day. That's on the 21st of May from 5 p.m. till 8. So come along between those times anytime. I actually have a lovely woman coming to town who's staying at the Airbnb and she's

0: a she was very excited about our psychic fair and how popular it was. And I said, well, there's people in this town who would love to hear what you do and maybe attend some workshops. So the Gladstone will be a place where people can land, stay at the Airbnb. It's about connection. It's not just about accommodation. So they can land, they can come and bring their skills from wherever they are and put on some workshops. We have a beautiful courtyard around a fire pit. We have the lounge room around a fire. So it's a beautiful space that I just want to open up to people to be able to come and provide whatever it is that they do and that they can bring to our community. It's also a place where local practitioners can come and do their thing as well. So.
1: And conversely, if someone's listening right now who would love to sort of share their story and have something, or maybe even surprise their own kids or grandkids and actually do it off their own back, do they reach out individually? And what are you sort of after, or what are the sort of guidelines for what kind of stories they can recant or share? How do you go about structuring it?
0: Look, I've brainstormed this a bit over the last few weeks, and I think it's just going to be one of those, things that evolve organically. And so for me, it's about let's open the doors, let's put the bar stool there, run the camera, and allow each story to be its own thing. So it's not completely structured right now. It's there'll be different packages that you can purchase that will suit everybody's budget. So I don't want anyone not to do it because they can't afford it. For me, it's about, storytelling is just so important, especially in this community. And so I'd just love anyone to get in touch with us. We have just launched a Barstool Story Facebook page. So jump on there. There's contact details on there. Happy for anyone to give me a call, have a chat, or send me an email.
1: Well, I appreciate you having a chat this morning, Mel. Thank you for your time.
0: Thanks so much, Patrick.
1: That's Melanie Gates there. Firstly, reflecting on the history of the Gladstone Hotel, firstly, all the way back into 1888. And, Mel, I will bring you back on here for just a quick moment. There's a historical document you brought in, which I just want to quickly ask about, because it looks like it's actually in really great condition with the typed out letterhead. I just wanted to ask about what you brought in there. Was that sort of old found in the archives, or what was that you got there?
0: Sure, yeah. No, look, it's this document that came out. Kay and Paul just had amazing documents that they left with the house and along with the front bar and everything that's on the shelves in there. And I guess I was just curious about finding out whether there were relatives of the former licensees of the pub here. So the surnames here, if you don't mind if I read out a couple, the first 1888 was Michael Kelly, followed by 1888 to 1890 John Byrne. I do believe Elizabeth Byrne was the last person to own it when it lost its license. But Fitzpatrick, O'Neill, Grant, Birdseye, Shiner, Schultz, Rutherford, Watson, and Callahan, and Page is the final one too. So anyone with those relatives to those names, I would be so grateful if you reach out to me and share your information.
1: Great document, and we'll see what we can unearth. Thank you, Mel.
0: Thanks so much, Patrick.
1: That's Melanie Gates there. Reflecting on the South Broken Hill Hotel, the Gladstone, if you have any sort of family connections or a bit of history behind the hotel itself, feel free to reach out and share it with us. You never know what you might unearth. And Barstool Stories are very heartfelt recorded storytelling project centered around that kind of human connection. And being in the sort of front bar of a historic building, I'm sure the memories will just naturally flow like the beers used to in the front bar, I think. It's 25 minutes past 10. 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Bruno Mars now coming to the modern era with one of his new releases, and it's I Just Might.

0: 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It's almost 10:30.
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0: Very soon, I'm going to be speaking with Australian Traveller Media about a top 100 list of best Aussie towns to visit right now. And Broken Hill is in that list. What number, you ask? Well, why don't you have a guess first before I have a chat to the print editor very, very soon. And while you have a think on that, an interesting story about bowls. Yes, lawn bowls. Because a remote town in northwest New South Wales is claiming a world first for lawn bowls. Lightning Ridge is hosting what organisers say is the richest bowls competition on the planet, with a first prize of $80,000 up for grabs. Reporter Catherine James has been to the greens.
2: The outback town that's famous for Australia's national gemstone, the opal, is adding another notch to its belt. Lightning Ridge in northwest New South Wales is hosting a lawn bowls competition, but it's not just another day on the green. The winning team will be taking home $80,000.
3: This is actually the biggest first prize anywhere in world bowls.
2: The CEO of Lightning Ridge District Bowling Club, Scott Bailey, says it's all part of a strategy.
3: What we've tried to achieve here is to get the highest quality teams we could and make it incredibly competitive because of the prize money on offer.
2: And it worked. 96 players, 24 teams of four, showed up from all over Australia. It's the first time Commonwealth Games player Aaron Wilson made it to Lightning Ridge. He's here playing for the Sydney-based Cabramatta Bowling Club.
4: Yeah, good to be at Lightning Ridge. Obviously, I've never been here before, but yeah, beautiful little town and beautiful bowling club.
5: What drew you out here? You said you've not been here before. What brought you all the way to Lightning Ridge?
4: So this club's been notorious for hosting big tournaments, and they've gone one bigger again with, I think, 80,000 was for the winner's check. But yeah, big prize money and obviously attracting the best players in the world to compete against each other.
2: The three-day tournament has also lured spectators to visit the town for the first time, like Sharon Ball, who's travelled from the New South Wales mid-north coast.
6: It took us about 8.5 hours, from Evans Head. We've just got a couple of friends that are playing here, and we just thought we'd be able to catch up with them out here, and I've always wanted to come to Lightning Ridge.
2: Each player steps up to a small white rectangle, the mat, set into the green at the start of each end. From there, they send their bowl toward a small white target ball at the end of the rink, called the jack. The bowl itself is slightly weighted on one side, so it curves as it travels, and getting it to curl exactly where you want it, under pressure, with money on the line, is considerably harder than it looks. With eight players on the green, four aside, and 15 ends in a game, each player bowls 30 times before it's done. These are not quick affairs. They take hours. That's a test of something beyond just skill.
7: I think it's 90% mental and 10% ability.
2: Oosh Muncaster is one of only two female competitors.
5: Why do you think there aren't more women here?
7: Because the it's club selected. So you have to be selected by your club to come. So it's on those clubs to not select the women, which is sad.
8: It definitely is a male-dominated sport, but there is a very strong female presence in the world of lawn bowls as well, and I think that's getting bigger and bigger as time goes on.
2: Bowling enthusiast and school teacher Sam Crook came to watch from Gadooga, a tiny town near the Queensland-New South Wales border.
8: There's the best talent in the world on show here in Lightning Ridge, and I'm only 45 minutes away, so it was a bit of a no-brainer for me to come over and have a look.
5: Is it something that you often get a chance to see these kinds of players on the green?
8: Not in person, no. Every now and then, if you're lucky and you can make it through to state finals and things, you might run into some of them. But look, I watch quite a lot of lawn bowls too on live streams and things like that, and I watch a lot of these guys play, like I'm talking about, you know, your Aaron Tees and Corey Wedlock and Aaron Sheriff and, you know, that the likes of those kind of guys. So it's really good to see them here in person playing.
2: Not everyone who wanted to be here was able to make it, though, with the national fuel crisis forcing a team from Western Australia to cancel.
3: Look, we're in a genuine crisis. The outback is going to hurt. It's going to hurt bad. I mean, I have access to quite a bit of data. We are 25% down for the Easter long weekend, and that's usually the start of our tourist season.
2: But for those who couldn't make it in person, there's multi-view live streaming from the greens. It's a reach that goes well beyond Lightning Ridge if a recent smaller competition is anything to go by.
3: The live stream figures for the Black Oval Classic last October across 4 days was 200,000 views, and 140,000 of those were within Australia.
2: For a town used to digging for something worth finding, these draw cards are no accident.
3: And we just wanted to showcase what Lightning Ridge can do, what the Outback can do.
0: That's the CEO of the Lightning Ridge District Bowling Club, Scott Bailey, ending that story. $80,000 up for grabs in Lightning Ridge for a bowls competition. What a crackerjack event that would be. Might have to put up $90,000 here in Broken Hill, though. Doing one better, maybe. Now, it's 25 minutes to 11. You're listening to ABC Broken Hill, of course. Patrick Reinke here with you till 11 o'clock. And next, Broken Hill is a quite popular tourist destination. We have a lot of visitors come through every year. But Australian Traveller Media has ranked Broken Hill in a top 100 list of best Aussie towns to visit right now. And in a moment, we're going to find out, well, what came in at number one, and it's not on the mainland, but down south, where Broken Hill resides, and we'll see what else is floating around in the top 100. I'll have a chat to the print editor of Australian Traveller Media in just a moment, but let's get on the highway and visit some of these spots with Tom Cochrane.

0: Tom Cochran. Life is a highway. Right now in Broken Hill, it's 18.5 degrees. Wonderful weather to be out and about and exploring the city, and so much so that, well, someone else agrees with me. Your definitive list of the 100 best Aussie towns to visit right now has been released by Australian Traveller. And Broken Hill has come in at number 23. Imogen Eveson is the print editor at Australian Traveller Media. Imogen, good morning.
1: Morning.
0: Silver City couldn't crack the top 20, could it?
1: Oh, I think it did pretty well. Top 25, that still counts.
0: It's a remarkable list when you actually look through it, and it takes you on an epic journey. But before we sort of go to a couple of the numbers and highlight a couple of these townships, why do a top 100?
1: Why do a top 100? Australian Traveller, for the past 20 years, we've been highlighting regional travel around Australia. So it's really important for us to continue doing that, especially now things are a bit tough out there. So it's a really good way to do that and to highlight the sort of diversity of experiences there are across the country. And it's fun as well. It gets people talking.
0: Well, absolutely it does. We're talking right now about it, of course. And that diversity of experiences, I guess, leads me to my next question is, what makes these towns so attractive?

0: active?
1: Yeah, good question. So we divided this list into 10 different categories this year, and that includes categories like outback, wellness, country, festivals and events, adventure in nature, food and wine. And so that reflects the different ways people travel, the different things they travel for. But I think the best towns, they have a combination of all of these things, or at least a few of them, sort of wrapped up into one perfect package. I think it's about the sort of breadth of experience that people can have when they're in a place.
0: Almost certainly. And how do you actually then curate it into the top 100 and make sure that you sign, seal, deliver, and it goes to print? When do you know you've done the 100 correctly?
1: We actually engaged a panel this year of 15 travel experts and much-loved sort of Australians who are passionate about travel. So we handed them an epic long list of towns, and then they scored towns that they felt comfortable scoring, that they'd been to, they had enough knowledge of, on a scale of 1 to 10. And then from there, we took their ratings and worked out an average score for each town, and that landed us with this top 100 list.
0: And what's it like for you being the print editor at Australian Traveller Media, overseeing a project like this?
1: It's hard because I want to include all of the towns, and we can only fit in a 100 is just a fraction of what's out there. So we hope that it also creates a halo effect. You might visit Broken Hill, and then of course you're going to go to Silverton, et cetera, et cetera.
0: Oh, most certainly. And then do you find then that the intrigue in the list then formulates a lot of travellers to start making a bit of an epic adventure around Australia and try and tick off a lot of the list, or do people create a bit of a checklist vibe to it?
1: Yeah, absolutely. I think people love going through and seeing which towns they've been to already and which ones they want to go to. And like I said, it gets people talking. So you might have somebody see the list and they go, "That's not the best 100, this is." So yeah, a little bit of both, really.
0: Now, can we take a look at the top 100 itself now as well, Imogen? Broken Hill, as we've mentioned, comes in at number 23, but at the very top of the list, it's not on the mainland.
1: Yeah, we've got Bishano, which is on the east coast of Tasmania, and a little bit of an unexpected one, maybe. And we love it because this is a town that's kind of on the rise, but people who've been there, they love it, and it still retains the same sort of sleepy seaside appeal that it always has had. But it's had a bit of an injection in the last few years of sort of creative new energy, new businesses, like a whiskey distillery on the harbour. So it just sort of captures everything that's good about traveling, really.
0: Yeah, and very strange that that just happened to be number one as one of the townships I've actually visited to very recently, Bishano, and the penguins there. It's a lovely setup, and I think any sort of town has their own sort of personal vibe, I guess, and everyone loves what they love. But yeah, Bishano, a worthy number one. Number two on the podium in the silver medal position, Port Douglas in Queensland.
1: Yep. I mean, no surprises there, maybe, but it really is the perfect holiday town if you want to just go and have a reset, or have some amazing nature experiences, have some great food. It's all there.
0: And then from there, Byron Bay, New South Wales, in the bronze medal category.
1: Byron Bay, it's popular for a reason, isn't it? It's got the beaches. It's got all of the things that you have always visited, and then more.
0: And intriguing to see, like taking a look at the top 10, for instance, WA chimes in with Broome and Eagle Bay at 6 and 8. South Australia only has the one representation in that top 10, that's Wollonga.
1: Yeah, Wollonga in the McLaren Vale, so right at the heart of wine country there. But South Australia did really well across the whole list, really strong in that food and wine category as well.
0: I can imagine. Did a Barossa Town or like did McLaren Vale itself chime in?
1: Yeah, we've got McLaren Vale, the town in there, and we've got Tanunda in the Barossa Valley.
0: Well, there you go. And from here, then, Imogen, what happens with this list of 100 best top Aussie towns to visit right now? Do you try and refresh it, or how do you actually know when it's time to do another 100?
1: Well, the last 100 best towns to visit we did was actually in 2012, so it's been interesting to do
0: Wow.
1: it again. We had some of the same sort of contenders, but some different ones too, as you'd expect, emerge. So I don't know, maybe we'll do it again in a couple of years.
0: Was there anything that surprised you in the list?
1: Anything that surprised me. I mean, Bishano was a surprise at number one, but I suppose there's a few, you could have said maybe they should have been higher in the list, but that's what it's all about. Maroombula on the Sapphire Coast of New South Wales, beautiful town, but at 83, and I've seen some people say it should have been higher. We've got Goulburn in at number 99, so Goulburn again, New South Wales, and we've actually put that in the emerging towns category, which might be funny for people because it's one of the most historic towns, cities in Australia. But actually, it's got a bit of a new sort of buzz happening around town, new breweries opening up in historic buildings, that kind of thing.
0: And I guess that's where there's a good mixture of talking about the historical elements of a lot of these towns, but like you just mentioned there, is shouting out these towns that have found a new niche or a new vibe or a new little lease on life or something that's maybe turned the corner or a new addition. You can actually really play into, firstly, great heritage experience going here, but also you can see the modern style of what they're doing now. You can really find a great travel experience wherever you go.
1: Yeah, exactly. And like you said, it's all about tapping into that town's specific, unique identity and character, and that's what makes a great travel experience. Broken Hill is a great example of that, the character, the unique character that it has.
0: And from here as well, Imogen, what else is Australian Traveller Media cooking up behind the scenes?
1: What are we? Oh, well, we're going to launch our Weekends Away issue next, so we will look at the best weekend and short breaks you can have in each state. And I think people are really, desperate for like those kind of short weekend resets because everybody is so busy. So looking into the power of a short break and what that can do for you, but also acknowledging that it is a bit of a tricky time for some people and not everybody can travel as far. So looking at places that they can visit close to home in their own backyard.
0: That'll be a very intriguing section to read as well. But right now, Imogen, thank you for your time going through the top 100.
1: Thank you.
0: That's Imogen Eveson there, the print editor at Australian Traveller Media. If you hop online and search Australian Traveller Media, you can go to the top 100 Aussie towns to visit right now. And at the very top of the list, if you've ever been to Bishano in Tasmania, it's a lovely place to stop by. That top three, Port Douglas in second in Queensland and Byron Bay in New South Wales. Broken Hill coming in at number 23 on the list. That's not too bad. 3 hours down the road and over the border in Victoria, Mildura coming in at 95. And is there the debate? Should it have been higher? Check out the list, see for yourself. That's 11 minutes to 11. Bonnie Tyler is holding out for a hero now.

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0: Chant has a song right around the corner, but first, the federal government is urging apprentice tradies to exercise caution before signing up to online courses claiming to offer them financial freedom. Experts say the courses are similar to pyramid schemes and explicitly target Australian men in their late teens and 20s. Triple J Hack has spoken to more than 15 young men who raised allegations of predatory sales tactics. Government Minister Murray Watt says there are pathways to financial freedom that don't involve expensive, unaccredited courses.
5: Yeah, I was very concerned to see that report, James, and it's terrible to see young Australians, young tradies getting ripped off in this kind of way. I will remind people that there are lots of opportunities for people to get the training that they need through legitimate pathways, especially as a result of our free TAFE initiative that we've had in place. But the reality is, unfortunately, that we are seeing a much wider range of scams in Australia and across the world in all sorts of areas. I mean, I think people have been used to scams around financial payments and that kind of thing in the past, but we're seeing them now in other spaces like this as well. So my advice to the younger people who are considering entering these programs is have a very good look at them, ask questions, and of course there's good information available about it.

And stories of those tradies and those financial freedom, expensive, unaccredited courses. A really fascinating read if you get the time to hop online and check it out. Now, the time is rapidly expiring within this hour, but we have got time to share with you the tune teaser today on this Tuesday. Bit of a challenging one for some of you, but if you got it right, very well done. It's Gene Pitney, 24 Hours from Tulsa.

0: Gene Pitney, 24 Hours from Tulsa, written by Burt Bacharach and Hal David. Burt Bacharach, born on this day, the 12th of May. That was your tune teaser on this Tuesday. Well done to you if you did get it right. Now, remember, the federal budget being delivered tonight on your ABC from 7 p.m. The Treasurer will deliver it. Tax reform, a housing shake-up, spending cuts. What is there to be expected from tonight's budget? You will find out live from 7 p.m. And then from 8:30, it'll be your turn to share what the budget means to you with our evening show. And of course, there'll be expert analysis of the budget. Everything you need to know about it on your ABC this evening. But right now, next on your ABC, it is Conversations. Enjoy the rest of your Tuesday, the 12th of May, and I'll see you tomorrow. It's 11 o'clock.
1: It's 11 o'clock. Good morning. Tony Matthews with ABC News. An Australian soldier has died during a training exercise on the south coast of New South Wales. Political reporter Lexi Junowick has more.
2: Defence says the soldier was taking part in a parachuting training course at the Jervis Bay airfield last night when the fatal incident occurred. Another Australian Army soldier was injured but did not require hospitalisation. Defence has requested the privacy of its members and their families is respected at this time. 2 years ago, Lance Corporal Jack Fitzgibbon died after being injured in a parachuting incident at Sydney's Richmond RAAF base. The 33-year-old was the son of former Labor Defence Minister Joel Fitzgibbon.
1: The Shadow Treasurer says many Australians will be sent backwards in tonight's budget. The government has flagged housing and intergenerational equity as focuses of its fifth budget, with changes to the capital gains tax discount and negative gearing expected. Mr. Wilson says the opposition is waiting for further detail before announcing a formal position on the reforms.
3: But it's very clear that with the approach the government is taking, it's very hard to support increased taxes when Australians are already doing it so tough. Inflation is a problem that has been consistently stoked by this government since they've been elected.
1: The Shadow Treasurer, Tim Wilson. New South Wales police say a gun found at the same location as accused murderer Julian Ingram's body is consistent with the one used in a triple fatal shooting in January. National Parks workers made the discovery yesterday in a reserve northwest of Lake Cargellico, 110 days after the 37-year-old is accused of shooting dead three people in the town, including his pregnant former partner. The body is yet to be formally identified, but police say Julian Ingram's license was also found in a vehicle at the scene. New South Wales Police Commissioner Mal Lanyon says further tests will be carried out on the gun.
4: We do not know if that firearm was the weapon used in the offences, however it is consistent with it. We will conduct a thorough ballistic investigation which will look to match the weapon with the offences.
1: The state government says new legislation being introduced to Parliament today will crack down on children being recruited by organised criminals. The bill will increase jail time for contracting young people, destroying so-called kill cars, firebombing businesses and public place shootings. Police Minister Yasmin Catley says the changes will also make it easier for police to confiscate digital devices and unexplained wealth. She says the legislation aims to reflect the changing nature of organised crime.
5: These crooks engaging, recruiting young people into their organised crime world. They have no understanding of what they're doing, yet we see this behaviour over and over again.
1: MPs in the Philippines have voted to impeach Vice President Sara Duterte, triggering a trial that could end her hopes for a presidential run in 2028. Asia editor Karishma Vyas reports.
6: In an explosive impeachment complaint filed by activists, religious groups and lawyers, Vice President Sara Duterte is accused of misusing public funds and threatening President Ferdinand Marcos Jr., his wife and the former House Speaker. Duterte has denied any wrongdoing, but on Monday, an overwhelming 257 lawmakers voted to launch impeachment proceedings.

0: The Senate must now convene a trial with its members acting as jurors. If convicted, Duterte could be removed from office and banned from politics.
1: New research shows air pollution causes about the same amount of disease in Australia as sun exposure. The study released today uses national air pollution estimates from 2016 and matches them with hospitalisation admission data from across Australia. Co-author Dr. Claire Walter from Deakin University says we need an education campaign like Slip, Slop, Slap for air pollution. She's calling on the federal government to work with state governments on public awareness and changing the language around air quality. Looking at the weather for New South Wales, showers along the coast and on the eastern ranges, more frequent along the north coast, isolated showers in the far northwest corner. A partly cloudy day for Sydney with a high chance of showers, a top of 23 on the coast and 22 in the west. Right now it's 17 degrees on the coast, it's 20 in Penrith and the humidity is on 92%.
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0: And then our conscious mind switches off and we watch these bizarre self-generated movies in our heads. And then, ideally, we wake up 8 hours later and feel quite refreshed. And I think it's at this point we'd be needing to put forward Associate Professor Dr. Sitapa Mukherjee to explain what's going on here. Sitapa is a sleep specialist. She's based at Flinders University's Sleep Health Institute in Adelaide, and she's the president of the Australasian Sleep Association. And this is exciting research because there's still so much we simply don't know about the business of falling and staying asleep. Hi, Sitapa.
1: Hi.
0: Take me through a night of sleep. On a good night's sleep, what are the typical stages we go through as we go through that 8 or so hours?
1: You're probably aware of this, that you usually can't fall asleep straight away when you jump into bed. So there is a time which is different for everybody, but, you know, it takes a good half an hour for a lot of people to wind down. So it kind of depends. Getting ready for a good night's sleep really starts in the evening, and most people are trying to fall asleep during nighttime hours. So that beginning of withdrawing from the world starts even before you get into bed. And so, you know, we've all got little rituals that help to tell our bodies that we're getting ready for sleep. And part of that is trying to reduce stimulation, and some people dim the lights. A lot of people are, you know, hopefully switch off their phones. And then you finally get into bed. And as I said, you don't usually fall asleep immediately. Even then it might take 10, 15, 20 minutes for your brain to start to really relax. And what's happening as you go into that first stage of sleep is your brain waves are actually slowing down. So one of the things that we do as sleep physicians and sleep researchers is we're constantly looking at the brain waves, because that really tells us when you're awake and when you're asleep, and also what stage of sleep you're in. So your brain waves start to slow down. What actually happens when we look at the EEG or the electroencephalogram is we can see sleep starts to intrude on wakefulness. So we start to see a little bit of sleep, and then people kind of go back into the more alpha waves, which are characteristic of wakefulness. And as you go off to sleep, you start to see more and more sleep appearing. And then you actually are asleep. And you go into stage one sleep, which is light sleep. And you can't just go from stage one to REM sleep, which is dreaming sleep. There's actually a characteristic pattern that happens. So you've got to be in stage one sleep for a while, and a while might be different depending on your age and also how tired you are. But maybe, let's say, you know, after around 45 minutes, you might start going into stage two, stage one or two, depending on what your bedroom's like. And then you stay in stage two sleep for a while, and then you start to go into slow wave sleep, which is even different again. The characteristic waves are different, and slow wave sleep is really a time when the waves are even slower than stage one or two with characteristic pattern. And then you get your first lot of REM sleep, which usually has taken about 90 minutes of this cycle before you can go into your first lot of rapid eye movement sleep or REM sleep. And this is where your muscles are very relaxed. Your eye movements will be very quick, and so that's why when we monitor sleep, we look carefully at whether the eye movements are there or not, and that tells us when you're in REM sleep.
0: Now, when we reach REM sleep, are our eyes moving because we're watching our dreams, like we're watching a movie on a big screen?
1: We don't know why it happens, but it definitely occurs, and it doesn't happen in non-REM sleep. So your eyes are not moving, but you've got these very quick eye movements. Your breathing actually becomes very irregular too in REM sleep. So physiologically it's very, very different to the other stages of non-REM sleep, where breathing is quite regular. And even in slow wave sleep, our blood pressure drops. But REM sleep is really quite an active part of sleep, as opposed to non-REM sleep, a completely different state.
0: Is it like the body's reacting to the fantasy of the dream? Because the REM

0: Prime Minister Anthony Albanese says the past year has been about delivering on election promises, but this budget is aimed at ambitious reforms. Some elements have already been announced, including NDIS spending cuts, but the details of reforms to capital gains tax discounts and negative gearing are highly anticipated. The opposition is already raising concerns that the government is breaking promises made during last year's election.
1: Defence has released details about the death of an Australian Army soldier yesterday during a parachute training exercise on the south coast. Defence says Warrant Officer 2nd Class Lachlan Muddle from the Special Air Services Regiment was assisting a specialist parachute training activity when he collided with another paratrooper mid-air. Special Operations Commander Major General Garth Gould says it happened several hundred feet above the ground, after both paratroopers had opened their parachutes.
2: What we're seeing at the moment is a change in the environment of organisation.
3: Whilst they were manoeuvring towards the drop zone. After the collision, both soldiers fell from height. One soldier survived the fall with minor injuries. The second soldier, Warrant Officer Lachlan Muddle, received fatal injuries as a result of the fall.
1: Police say a new bill being introduced to Parliament will help them adapt to changes in organised crime. The legislation calls for longer sentences for crimes including recruiting a child to commit an offence, setting fire to so-called kill cars and firebombing businesses. Police Commissioner Mal Lanyon says the amendments will help officers better target criminals contracting younger people.
2: What we're seeing at the moment is a change in the environment of organised crime, where crime is being taken as a service. We know that the dark web is being used to contract members of the public, often young people, to conduct various parts of what would be a serious criminal offence.
1: Emergency services are currently on site at a serious multi-vehicle crash in Sydney Southwest. Dozens of police, paramedics and firefighters are on scene at Canterbury Road at Lakemba with at least five vehicles involved. It's unknown how many people are injured at this stage. Traffic is being diverted with Canterbury Road closed in both directions between Leg Street and Chapel Road. The chief of the World Health Organization says he disagrees with suggestions that passengers on the hantavirus-stricken cruise ship should have been quarantined on board the vessel. The four Australians and a New Zealander who were aboard are being flown to Perth, where they'll spend at least 3 weeks in quarantine. The WHO Director General, Tedros Ghebreyesus, says it would not have been okay to keep them on the ship.
4: To be honest, some people say, well, they could have stayed there and, you know, isolated, and I think it's cruel. I don't think that should actually be considered as an option.
1: The Acting Chancellor of the Australian National University in Canberra has confirmed four more members of the University Council have resigned. Adam Shirley reports.
5: Tanya Hosh, Wayne Martin, Rob Whitfield and Padma Raman have all resigned, following former Chancellor Julie Bishop and another council member, Alison Kitchen, who stepped down last week. In an email to students, Acting Chancellor Dr. Larry Marshall thanked the group for their service and contributions to ANU during a challenging period for the university. He said the Council's Nominations Committee will now consider replacements to be recommended to the Federal Education Minister for appointment. University Secretary Philip Tweedy has also resigned.
1: Two women have been arrested. One of them has been charged so far after police seized about $50 million worth of methamphetamine. Police searched a garage at Kings Langley in Sydney's northwest last night, where officers seized about 770 kilograms of methamphetamine, 16 kilograms of cocaine and about $1 million in cash. The women aged 40 and 62 were arrested, with the 62-year-old charged so far. A county in the US state of California is suing Meta, alleging that the social media giant has profited from Facebook and Instagram ads promoting scams. Santa Clara County alleges the company earned nearly $10 billion in annual revenue from ads that show clear signs of being fraudulent. To the weather for this afternoon, scattered showers along the coast and on the eastern ranges, more frequent along the north coast, isolated showers in the far northwestern corner. Partly cloudy with showers in Sydney, cloudy with a high chance of showers tomorrow, 23, showers on Thursday and 22. ABC News at 1:05.
6: Good afternoon. Welcome to The World Today. I'm Andy Park, coming to you from Gadigal Land in Sydney. Nice to be with you. This Tuesday, Budget Day. Meanwhile, the government tables its formal response to the gambling review. And an under-fire Carlton coach resigns.
7: The despair of consistent capitulations. Character shown by Carlton.
8: I would say that he would be sleeping so much better tonight because the pressure has been on him for so long. And look, it's on every coach. Make no mistake about it. But there's certain clubs that bring their own pressure. And Carlton are one of them.
6: But first, Treasurer Jim Chalmers says he intends to tackle housing in tonight's budget with an overhaul of tax settings likely to headline what he's calling ambitious but responsible reform. The federal government says housing is a key part of the juggle to address the widening wealth gap between younger and older Australians. Inflation and the cost of living will be in focus too, but economists are worried that issues like bracket creep have been ignored, as Stephanie Smale reports.
9: The federal government's fiscal plans will be spelled out tonight, and these Australians

0: Oh, Wes, the king of wishful thinking. That was on the Pretty Woman soundtrack. And I flogged that soundtrack and I loved that song. And I'm not Scottish. But all the Scottish people I've surveyed absolutely love that song. It's a banger. Do you like it as well? Especially if you're Scottish, I would love to hear from you. 0467-922-891.
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4: Live across Adelaide, South Australia and Broken Hill, this is Joe Laverty.
0: I said this before, but I'll say it again. That Gatsby in Harlem audiobook, well, it's actually an audio play, is excellent. It's really, when I was cleaning my house for a rental inspection, which is a loathsome job,

I love that song from the Cranberries. Pretty sure it's one of the final songs if you're watching Derry Girls, if you get all the way through that series. I think it's one of the last songs. Very emotional.

0: Adam Storey with ABC News. Northern Territory Senator Jacinta Napunjimba-Price has delivered a stirring speech about the passing of her niece, five-year-old Kumanjai little baby. Senator Napunjimba-Price delivered the speech as part of a condolence motion in the Senate for the girl who was allegedly abducted and murdered in Alice Springs last month. During her speech to the Senate, Senator Napunjimba-Price said Australia needs to properly confront some of the realities in the town camps and the communities of the Northern Territory.
1: We need stronger accountability across organisations responsible for town camps and service delivery. We need child protection systems that prioritise safety above ideology, and we need leadership prepared to speak honestly about these realities. Most of all, we need courage.
0: A major road remained shut in Sydney southwest after a man was killed in a multi-vehicle pile-up. Rhiannon Solomon-Marin reports.
2: Emergency crews were called to Canterbury Road at Lakemba just before midday, where two cars had collided nose to tail. A little further down the road, they found another seven had crashed, with multiple people trapped in the vehicles. A man behind the wheel of one of the cars died at the scene. The other drivers were freed and assessed by paramedics before several of them were taken to hospital for mandatory testing. Canterbury Road is closed between Chapel and Haldon Street, with drivers told to avoid the area.
0: The company that oversees the public-private partnership at Newcastle's Calvary Mater Hospital has offered it back to the state government for $2. Novacare looks after a consortium of companies contracted to provide services to the Mater, including maintenance, cleaning and waste management. Novacare Director Victoria Rigg fronted a state parliamentary into issues at the hospital today. She told the inquiry what's best for Novacare, patients and staff at the hospital is for a managed return to state ownership.
3: And that's why on the 13th of March we met with senior health officials and we offered to transfer the project back to the state for $2. And we followed that up with a formal offer to them on the 13th of April.
0: The Federal Health Minister says several more passengers on the hantavirus-affected cruise ship have tested positive to infection, including a French national who was in a critical condition. Five Australians and one New Zealand passenger are waiting repatriation from the Netherlands. They're not among the new infections. Once a flight to Perth has been scheduled, that group will isolate for at least 3 weeks, at the Woolsbrook Centre of National Resilience north of Perth. Mark Butler says despite the new cases, the risk to Australia remains low.
4: These are very, very strong quarantine arrangements put in place in a facility built for this purpose and will be staffed by expert staff from the Critical Care and Trauma Response Centre.
0: The Shadow Treasurer says many Australians will be sent backwards in tonight's budget. The government has flagged housing and intergenerational equity as focuses of its fifth budget, with changes to the capital gains tax discount and negative gearing expected. Tim Wilson says the opposition is waiting for further detail before announcing a formal position on the reforms.
5: But it's very clear that with the approach the government is taking, it's very hard to support increased taxes when Australians are already doing it so tough. Inflation is a problem that has been consistently stoked by this government since they've been elected.
0: The federal government has announced further targeted sanctions on Iranian individuals and entities in response to what it says is the Iranian regime's ongoing brutal oppression of its people. Political reporter Lexi Junawick has more from Canberra.
6: Foreign Minister Penny Wong says seven individuals and four entities have been hit with financial sanctions, among them senior officials she says were involved in horrific acts, including violence against women and children. Senator Wong says the sanctions also target Iran's shadow banking system that allows it to fund terrorist proxies such as Hamas, support its ballistic missile program, and other destabilizing actions. The government's announcement has been made alongside a package of sanctions announced by the United Kingdom.
0: In sports, St George Illawarra captain Damien Cook says leaving the club at the end of the year was an emotional call to make. Cook will play his 250th game when the winless Dragons take on the top-of-the-table Panthers in Magic Round in Brisbane on Sunday. He says he struggled to tell his teammates the news that he would depart for the English Super League once the season is over.
7: It was tough to get the words out. Held it together quite well, I think, the few little tears after it, but yeah, it was a tough decision, mate. I've come down here and despite the results, I've absolutely loved the experience.
0: Scattered showers along the coast and on the eastern ranges, more frequent along the north coast, isolated showers in the far northwestern corner, dry and mostly sunny elsewhere. Partly cloudy with a shower or two in Sydney, cloudy with a high chance of showers tomorrow, 23, showers on Thursday, a top of 22. 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
11: Charles Mountain, do you think we're starting to see a few more instances of people rat running because of things like the Torrens to Darlington?
12: Look, I think historically it's one of these things that councils have grappled with, because if people are using local roads as a rat run, then typically they're trying to do it to save time. So I'd suggest the best option is to perhaps leave a few minutes earlier and you might avoid some of the worst of the congestion.
8: Drive.
11: Well, it is 3:05. Thanks so much for your company this afternoon. And indeed, a thank you to everybody listening in regional South Australia and Broken Hill that joins us perhaps a little unexpectedly this afternoon. We are having some technical difficulties at the moment, but the technicians are onto it, rest assured. So we are hoping to arrange a switch back to the Regional Drive program with Narelle Graham live from Murray Bridges Bridgeport Hotel very soon. As soon as we're able to do that, we'll let you know. But in the meantime, there's lots of different things that we will be talking about over the course of this afternoon. We're going to be talking about intergenerational equity. It's a bit of a mouthful, and it kind of sounds a bit like one of those jingoistic terms, if I can put it that way, but it's obviously really serious stuff, and it appears that it's going to be something that is at least attempted to be addressed by the federal budget tonight. And that whole idea really is around whether or not it's harder for young people to get into the housing market today than it was for previous generations, and whether or not there are changes that are needed to make things more equitable. And of course, negative gearing, capital gains, that's one of the areas that seems like it will be getting a fair bit of attention as part of the federal budget tonight. But I'd love your thoughts on that. If you're somebody that is a bit older, maybe you've paid off your house. If you've got adult children, what's it like for them trying to get into the market? If you've got grandchildren and you're thinking, how on earth are they going to get in, given how much property prices have risen? Maybe you find yourself in that camp. Maybe you fall more in the area of, well, you know, it's pretty hard for us as well. Interest rates were high. You start off small. Maybe you don't get your ideal house first. You get something and then you build from there. Which one of those resonates with you? Maybe it's something else entirely. 0467 922 891 is the text number for your thoughts on that. Also on the housing front, we'll be finding out more about the role of conveyances very soon. Of course, if you buy or sell a house, it's a pretty common occurrence to be using the services of a conveyancer. But what can they do? What can't they do? We'll also be talking super tasters later on this hour. We are doing an outside broadcast this Friday. Really looking forward to heading

0: augment what is needed. Distributed over 6 million kilos of food across South Australia and up into Northern Territory. We're expecting to need to distribute 11 million.
1: It's happening here in Murray Bridge at the moment. So we're here because we want to bring you a sense of this regional area, because it is earmarked for major growth. There are plans to make Murray Bridge South Australia's largest regional city through projects like the 17,000 home Gifford Hill development. And I'm also here to help you experience some of the national rattle of Rileys. It's not

Stephen Stills, that is Love the One You're With. You're on ABC Radio, South Australia and Broken Hill. And we're coming to you from Murray Bridge this afternoon, which is really being earmarked as a growth area for the state.

0: hectare development with 17,000 dwellings proposed over time, so over, you know, perhaps 25 odd years.
1: Yeah.
0: Essentially, the work that they've done, an enormous amount of work, and developed what is called a precinct structure plan, and also a number that are in the pipeline, with the exception of Gifford Hill.
2: You've got Golden North coming here, but yep. And are there other big employers who are also moving in?
0: Absolutely. And, you know, there's some things that I can talk about and there's some things that I can't talk about. But what we do know is there are big employers here already.
2: Yep.
0: Thomas Foods International, Costa Mushrooms, Big River Pork, Ingham's. So there are a lot of big players here that we know are all looking at expanding.
2: Yep.
0: We also know that there are a number of big things potentially in the pipeline, including, well, Golden North is in the pipeline. They've yep. bought into Murray Bridge already. Balco have bought land in Murray Bridge.
2: Okay. The chalk makers.
0: Balco are oat and hay processing. So

0: quite
1: welcome.
0: A very well versed in what's going on the York Peninsula. 0467 922 783 is the way to text me this afternoon on ABC Radio. In a matter of minutes, you'll hear more from the National Riley Rattle and what it's all about. Here's Supertramp.

0: Yeah, Ronnie Burns and Smiley. Written about Normie Rowe, one of those who was drafted in the Vietnam War. Soft Dog says, what about Normie Rowe and the other Tony, Ron Casey? Had their own war. They did too. Yes, that was a thing, wasn't it? Latif says, I was there in 72 in the protests in Melbourne. It was the time. It really was. All righty. Coming up to news at the top of the hour, then the Mighty Challenge. When Lee's had a look at movies for us, let's check out what she's got to say.
1: What's happening on the big screen and the small? What to watch?
0: Time to look at everything on the big and little screen with Wen Lee Maher, our fabulous critic of all things moving and spoken and written. Wen Lee, good evening to you. Welcome back.
2: Hello.
0: Now, The Sheep Detectives, which is a comedy family show, RJ Decker and The Bear. There's a special episode about Gary, apparently, or called Gary.
2: Gary, Indiana.
0: Oh.
2: The city of Gary.
0: A troubled place.
2: At times, yes.
0: Look, let's start with The Sheep Detectives. What's this? Is this in the cinema?
2: This is in the cinema. Mm-hmm. It is not detectives who solve crimes about sheep. Mm-hmm. They are sheep who solve crimes.
0: It's not a remake of Babe.
2: Not, but it is kind of Babe meets Agatha Christie. So that is the tone. That's the vibe. It is a live action animation slash.

sessions now will not be affected, but any future purchases will be. He's calling it the most ambitious and responsible budget yet. It's been widely heralded widely expected to be a reform budget. What do you make of it? It's a stand-up classic broken promise, because Mr. Albanese said, as he said 50 times, we're not going to change capital gains and negative gearing tax arrangements. They have done. Will they be punished for it? Do you think they ought to be, or do you think it's fair enough? 1-300-800-222 is the number. We'll get into that straight after Chisel. Here it is, Flame Trees.

0: A football team.
1: Look, my mother came from Marrickville.
0: Yep.
1: My father came from Maroubra. I grew up on the Northern Beaches, and, of course, they get called Silver Tails. I can't stand any of them, to be honest, because it looks like a blood sport to me.
0: But what about soccer? What's your favourite soccer team?

0: ABC News with David Rollins. The federal government has unveiled what it admits is a politically risky budget by breaking an election promise in order to try and get tens of thousands of young Australians into home ownership. Political reporter Evelyn Manfield has more.
1: As expected, Treasurer Jim Chalmers is overhauling negative gearing and the capital gains tax discount. New builds will be exempt from the changes. Properties currently negatively geared will be spared too. Capital gains made on investments up until July next year can also be taxed under the current 50% discount. The new arrangements will see tax applied to the profit made minus inflation, with a minimum 30% tax rate. The consequence, according to the government, will be house price growth slowing, which will help young people afford homes and reduce competition with investors. The money will be used to

0: and find out what some detail there is and how that might impact you. But right now, let's take a look at the weather with Michael Efron, Senior Forecaster at the Bureau. Hello, Michael.
1: Good morning, Sonia and Jules.
0: It's been a warmer morning than what we've been used to the last few days.
1: Certainly right, with a bit more cloud cover around. We're seeing most temperatures in the mid-teens at the moment, and we're looking at tops today generally in the low to mid-20s, so quite mild today, but in

and our good mates over the border in South Australia, Yunta 21. Now, back to the Silver City. Tomorrow, Thursday, partly cloudy, 23. Friday, partly cloudy, 24. Now, let's roll into the weekend. Saturday. Yesterday was this one. A few people didn't quite get this one yesterday. Happen to me. The great Gene Pitney and the song 24 Hours from Tulsa. So that was yesterday's tune teaser. Yeah. Is it too early to play today's? What do you think, Sarah? Well, no, it's not too early. It's never too early. Well, same artist, a couple of songs mixed together. Well, he sounds a bit South American, doesn't he, really? Well, thought I'd throw that in nice and early for you. Get the old grey matter working. It's 20 past six. Here's JPY, John Paul Young. Love is in the air. Good morning. Come on, JPY. Love is-

0: little bit of early morning loving from John Paul Young. Good morning to Grossi. I'll catch up with Grossi tonight. Good morning to Jesse Edwards, sitting in the lane. Joe Joseph, g'day Joe. Dennis the Menace, Chesty. Oh, Chesty been in the good books yesterday. Public shout out to his beloved's birthday. Kevin Bergman in Railway Town, g'day Kev. And Jody the Volunteer. Yes, we went nice and early. John and Ollie as well, good morning to the pair of you. Yes, my Terry, song request. Well, yeah, we'll get to that shortly. Let's go mulesing, shall we? Shall we go mulesing? Why not? Because this is a story that's been floating around the last day or two, and we thought we'd better give it a bit of a run here this morning, is that Southern New South Wales livestock contractor says proposed new state laws mandating pain relief for mulesing sheep, regardless of their age, will reinforce what most industries already doing. If you're not quite sure what mulesing is, and I hope you're enjoying your breakfast, it's removing excess skin from around the lamb's backside. That helps prevent fly strike. The requirement of pain relief is included in legislation introduced by the government into Parliament last week. The contractor, Ronan Wilsdorf, works across the southwest slopes of Monaro. He said mulesing remains a necessary practice for the wool industry.
1: It actually varies quite a bit depending on the location. Some places we will do 40,000 sheep and won't mule a single sheep, some of them being merino, some of them composite. And then we'll go to another area and all the merinos will be mulesed, and even some first cross ewes will be mulesed as well. Definitely a needed and much done process in some production farms.
2: Legislation's been introduced to update animal welfare regulations in New South Wales in the Parliament to mandate the use of pain relief for mulesing. I just want to get a sense from you, from the work that you do, is that something that's generally used a lot, that pain relief when it comes to performing the mulesing operation on the sheep?
1: For me as a contractor, for the whole time I've been contracting, we've just had it as an unspoken rule that we do not mules anything without a form of pain relief. I know that the majority of the industry already uses pain relief, so I don't think it's going to be too big an impact on farming producers out there.
2: You've said that you just do it as a blanket sort of rule in your business and in what you do. Why do you think it's important?
1: You are cutting away skin. Especially at the moment, I do not think we are anywhere close in a position where we can actually ban mulesing. I see a lot of sheep that are mulesed that definitely need it, and I also see some sheep that aren't mulesed, which should be. Having a pain relief, specifically why I like Trisulfan, is it's instant when it's applied to the wound, and it also works as an antiseptic as well, which helps prevent any bacteria getting in.
2: We've seen other states who have introduced legislation to make it compulsory for all sheep and lambs who are being mulesed.

0: almost to have pain relief, but New South Wales is just doing this now. Do you support it actually being put into law and for penalties to be there for if people aren't using this practice?
1: If it needs to be a law for it to happen, then I support it happening. If they think it's needed for that 10%, I mean, I personally, I haven't seen that 10% in the last couple of years. It would have been 3 or 4 years since I had someone who didn't want to use it. And so where that 10% is, I'm not sure. And it might be farmers who are doing it themselves and not getting a contractor in which case they might still be trying to go behind the books. So I don't know if it will make much difference, but I do think it is possibly a step in the right direction, especially considering I don't think we are anywhere close to actually banning mulesing. So this way we can still muse because we need to, but we can still be looking out for the best practice of the lamb.
2: Ronan Wilsdorf from Dusty Rural Contracting. A bit of mulesing with your breakfast this morning. We're a couple of minutes out from news. Let's head to the news with the Fat Man.

0: There we go, Fats Domino and the big fella knocking on the door. I hear you knocking. Coming up after the news, gold and silver. It's 6:30.
1: Federal budget, housing concerns and regional water services funding. Good morning, Oliver Brown in Broken Hill with ABC News. The head of the peak body for builders in New South Wales says tax reforms in the federal budget won't solve housing supply issues. Last night's budget saw significant changes to negative gearing and the capital gains tax discount in a bid to get more young people into the housing market. Master Builders Association of New South Wales Chief Executive Matt Pollock says productivity measures in the budget to cut red tape around construction standards and approvals are positive, but he says altering the tax settings is focusing on demand when the housing supply side needs more support.
2: Where we're seeing, you know, almost a cap or a speed limit in the number of houses that we can build is on the supply side of the economy. It's constraints in the building supply chains and it's constraints in the workforce that builds those homes.
1: Regional welfare advocates say the federal budget delivers welcome aged care funding, including support for new residential beds and lower costs for in-home care services. The Community Industry Group CEO Nikki Sloan says the package includes $3 billion to help build 5,000 new residential aged care beds each year and boost accommodation supplements.
3: I think this is going to make a really material difference for older people and hopefully help address that escalating hospitalisation of older people.
1: The Central Darling Shire will be included in a pilot program the state government hopes will improve the quality and delivery of water and sewer projects across western New South Wales. Water Minister Rose Jackson says the two-year $650,000 trial is about finding alternative ways to provide better services for residents. She says the large size and small population of the Central Darling Shire with low-income communities can make it tough to fund infrastructure projects.
4: How does Central Darling Shire service their needs? It's a real doozy for them. It's a real problem. And so if we can get them to work with other local councils that are around Western New South Wales to share staff and partner on infrastructure, I think it's a really good opportunity for them to lift the level of service for their community.
1: Water releases from part of the Menindee Lake system will be reduced from this week, Bill Ormond reports.
5: The Murray-Darling Basin Authority has reduced its flows released from Lake Pomamaru from 300 megalitres per day to 250. The reduction is intended to conserve water in the upper lakes while keeping dissolved oxygen levels in the Menindee Weir Pool at safe levels for fish health. The MDBA says it works closely with the state government and the Menindee Lower Darling Water Quality Working Group when considering calls for water releases. Meanwhile, the Pomamaru Inlet Regulator was closed yesterday to manage water quality in the upper lakes amid reports of rising algae levels in the system.
1: The New South Wales Environment Protection Authority CEO says an annual waste industry conference is looking at ways to boost the circular economy and reduce landfill waste. Tony Chappell says in the past year, the state government has implemented a range of measures, including changing the container deposit scheme to include wine bottles. He says there is also a focus on boosting soft plastics recycling and the use of products made with recycled packaging.
6: What we're driving for there is a national program that brings recycled content into the packaging we use and makes sure that the chemistry of that packaging is safe for our bodies and safe for the environment.
1: And the Far West Local Health District has appointed its first First Nations McGrath Cancer Care Nurse to improve awareness and treatment engagement in Broken Hill's Indigenous community. Registered nurse, Aboriginal health practitioner and proud Dairy Woman Shannon Henderson will work with the LHD in providing physical and emotional support to cancer patients while ensuring

0: who are in culturally safe care. Ms. Henderson says she's pleased to take up the position and looks forward to working with her First Nations patients every step of the way.
1: I'm Indigenous myself, so I understand some of the barriers that people could face, even just discussing cancer or going to get screening done. So being able to work with people and doing what needs to be done in that area, I think it's much needed.
0: To the weather now, heading for a top of 22 and cloudy in Broken Hill today. Right now in the Silver City, it's 14.9 degrees. Across Broken Hill and far west New South Wales, this is ABC News.
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5: I've been talking the last couple of days about a number of events and things that are happening around the region over the next few days and into the weekend. Well, Legacy have got their charity golf day this Sunday coming. Might be a few wet greens if this expected rain arrives. But anyway, Legacy Charity Golf Day. It's a four-person Ambrose at the Broken Hill Golf Club this Sunday, the 17th of May. Shotgun goes off at 10 a.m. and you can nominate at the golf club. If you don't want to go at the golf club, you can give them a ring on 8087 9099. 8087 9099. A landline, my God. They're becoming very rare, aren't they, landlines? But Legacy Charity Golf Day, and Legacy do wonderful, wonderful work here in our local community. That's this coming Sunday. A lot going on this Sunday, which, as I said, we'll get through over the next few days, just to let you know. I tell you what, the Greyhound Club, they've got a $25,000 race in Broken Hill on Saturday. I'll say that again, a $25,000 race. And tomorrow we'll catch up with their boss, Regan Edgecombe. It's a pretty tough period for greyhounds here in the far west, as we've been reporting on. They'll cease to exist as of July this year. Yeah, and yet they continue to provide such fabulous meetings. This weekend, $25,000. Regan Edgecombe. Okay, we'll speak to Regan tomorrow anyway. Talk more in depth about that. This half hour, we're going to catch up with Peter Strachan. The price of silver's climbing, zinc's climbing, gold, copper. Yeah, it's a real roller coaster, isn't it? Now, we did get a few replies on the tune teaser. Sarah's mishmashed a couple of songs together. Yeah, look, I think if you get one, we'll take one. If you get the artist, we always take the artist. So I gave a shout out to a few. Good morning to Lindy, Rod out the south, John and Ollie. Good morning, Terry, Jane Smith as well. Phone number 1-300-46-22-22 for this. Well, you're not Joe from Wakery sent a text in saying, Sarah got me with the duds down. Please play it again. I think Joe was intimating he may have just been getting out of bed. You can text your answer as well, as quite a few do, on 0467 922 783. Now, Terry, Brooks and Dunn song you wanted? My Maria? We've got it.

0: Rooks and Dunn. A little song request coming through this morning from Terry Why Not and My Maria. Brooks and Dunn, got plenty of Brooks and Dunn. We should play a bit more, Terry, I think.
1: Afternoons with Joe Laverty.
2: Mary says my husband drove to work with our cat on the roof of the car. He said people were waving at him, and eventually he stopped and found the cat up there. Luckily, the cat didn't fall off.
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0: Just jumping back to the tune teaser, I can tell a couple of people it is not Trini Lopez. It is not Frankie Valli. All right, neither of those two. There we go. I'm not giving anything out this morning. I'll tell you who it's not. Nose, it's not Trini, Woody, it's not Frankie Valli. Yeah, just have another cup of tea, cup of coffee, bit of breakfast, just let it, you know, let the old grey matter get working. Move it along, you'll be fine with that. Now, Peter Strachan, independent mining resource analyst. We love talking mining at least once a week here because, well, it's the bread and butter of this community of Broken Hill, particularly silver, lead and zinc, and they find a bit of copper and they find a bit of gold as well. Speaking of gold, it was the superstar last year, as was silver. Now, they've suffered a bit of a dip, but gold is back.
3: It's recovered about $200 an ounce this week to be US$4,796, and that's still about $870 an ounce below its all-time highs, which was, surprise, surprise, the 29th of January, when the peak was at $5,640-odd US dollars an ounce. And in Australian dollar terms, it's currently $6,573, which is likewise down from 7,800 odd in late January. That was the peak of the price of gold, was at the time of the commencement of the war in the Middle East, and everything shot up. What we've seen in the press recently is that there was a lot of sort of, I guess, opportunistic selling of gold at that time, because central banks who were holding gold saying, hey, you know, price has just gone up like 20% or something, $1,500 an ounce. Turkey sold $20 billion worth. The Russians continued to sell to pay for their war.

0: more. And interestingly, the French central bank, which was holding 129 tons of gold in the USA, rather than actually ship it across the Atlantic, they sold that gold in the United States and then used the money to buy the gold back in Paris. So they made a quick swap-o of the gold. And, you know, there's like 25, that was about $19 billion US of gold traded by the French central banks on a both-way deal. And Azerbaijan Gold Fund also sold some. So it's not surprising that the gold price has fallen back over the last 3 or 4 months because of that pressure on the sell side.
1: Let's stick with a few of the commodities, zinc, copper, lead.
0: Yeah, so they've been pretty strong this week, Kendra. The lead price is currently in US dollars per ton, just below 2,000. It's 1,982. And silver is stronger, zinc is stronger as well, 3,471. And I'm getting ahead of myself there because the silver price is also pretty firm at about 87. I think last week we were saying something like 83, 84. So up about $3 or $4 an ounce for silver as well. So the big mover in the base metals, and including silver and gold and so forth this week, following a theme, as I was saying last week, is really copper. And we're seeing copper now at about $6.50 US a pound, which is near its all-time high. A number of reasons for that is just a supply worries. For instance, the Grasberg mine in Irinjaya, which had a big mudslide last year, it's going to take a lot longer to get that back to full capacity of about 770,000 tonnes per annum. It's currently running about 40-45% of capacity and won't be back to full operating sometime towards the middle of 2028. So that's along with the reduction of supply of acid coming out of the Gulf, which is used in processing oxide ores, that's put a lot of pressure on the copper market.
1: Let's just take a look at, shall we say, critical minerals, which is slightly different, but some of those are on the move as well.
0: Yeah, we've been talking about the lithium price making a bit of a recovery, and certainly the supplies are now sort of being squeezed as demand for lithium comes in through to the battery makers and into electric vehicles and sort of standing power to soak up the weather-dependent power. When there's no demand for that, they've got to hold it somewhere, and so there's a lot more batteries going in all over the place. So prices for lithium chemicals are back up towards $27-$28 a kilo. So some of those plants that were built in Australia, which have now been mothballed, the price of the chemicals can get up over $30 a kilogram. They might consider restarting those and trying to make the chemicals to sell to the battery manufacturers.
1: Now, the budget last night, but the West Australian budget, I tell you what, you know, the government over there that you've got in Western Australia has been kissed, hasn't it? Because is it something like $8 billion in royalties from iron ore alone?
0: Yeah, I think they're estimating something like $10 billion in royalties. There's about $1 billion, just over $1 billion now from gold. And that's only, royalty on that is only 2.5%. It was only about 15, 20 years ago there was no royalty on gold because it was considered to be money, you know, it's currency. Why would we put a royalty on it? And now they are thinking of, you know, it should be really 5%. But yeah, of that 10 billion, about eight, just over eight is estimated to come from royalties from iron ore. But every dollar US a ton change in the price changes the royalty by about $93 million. So currently the iron ore price is $114 a ton, and the West Australian government's been budgeting conservatively for $85. So there could be an extra $2 billion in royalties coming their way.
1: There we go, Peter Strachan, and the West Australian government rakes in the dough, don't they, through iron ore. Half their luck. It's 12 minutes to 7.
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1: Temperature in the Silver City, 14.8, so that's what we are sitting on at the moment. Tracking towards a top today of 22.22. Here's Amy Grant. Now, let's go back to Amy's, well, commercially most successful era was the early 1990s with some

0: A little bit of Amy Grant there this morning for you, Aunt Baby Baby. Just had a quick look at that. 1991. I knew it was around the early 90s. That wasn't far off.
1: Extra, extra! Read all about it!
0: All right, pages 1 to 50 on every newspaper in Australia today. Be all about, think about it, the budget. Good morning, Sarah.
2: Good morning. Yes, it is. There's so much budget.
0: I'd like to know the ratings for TV, probably about minus 0.1 that people would sit and watch.
2: Yeah. I watched a little bit of it and I was like, oh, I'll just read it about it.
0: Well, you know, there's some very good things in there. They're putting $800,000 a year into look after the pandas in Adelaide. $650 million to set up a rugby league team in New Guinea.
2: Yes.
0: Yeah, these are important things.
2: You love those pandas. They're very important, those pandas.
0: Yes,
2: yes. Aged care.
0: Well, yeah, now we're talking about more, you know, substantial, meaningful matters.
2: Yeah. Look, there is a few winners, there's losers. You've got your first home owners, Defence Force, housing and aged care. They're some of the ones that everybody's looking at this morning.
0: Anyway, it'll be dissected to death. What else have we got?
2: We're moving to Carlton because every other paper's looking at that and it's on the back to front. So your budget on the front, back.

0: Michael Voss. So, as you said yesterday on the air, he departed the club and Carlton will soon commence its process of finding a new senior coach. So, he's out and so is Nick Austin. So, he is the list manager. He has also quit and left the club with immediate effect, says the Herald Sun. They're also looking at LeBron James because he is a free agent this summer and they're wondering, will he go on with the NBA season? And if he does, the Los Angeles Lakers want him still. So the papers are looking at his career. Advertisers also looking at strawberries. Adelaide Hills Strawberry Farm and Cafe have announced they will cease operations after 42 years. They're at Narn in the Adelaide Hills of South Australia. The Green Valley Strawberries near Mount Barker have announced they will close their doors.
1: Mm-hmm.
0: They want to go and retire.
1: Retire?
0: Yep. No more picking strawberries. They're out. They want to go and have a bit of fun around the world.
1: All right. There we go. Thank you, Sarah. Strawberries up there at Nan. Okay, local news this morning. Now, I did hear a couple of budget stories. Oliver, good morning.
2: Morning, Andrew.
1: And mainly pertaining to health, aged care and housing.
2: Yes, those are certainly some of the main things covered in the budget, and that's what a lot of people are going to be looking at. And a couple of those stories will be making their way into the 7:30 bulletin, specifically about concerns that things don't really go far enough when it comes to regional health and disaster relief. So a bit more detail there at 7:30. Also in the news, the Central Darling Shire has been included in a new New South Wales government pilot to improve water services when it comes to funding. Menindee Lakes, the Menindee Lakes system releases out of there are going to be dropping this week, so a little bit more detail. And the Far West Local Health District has appointed a First Nations cancer care nurse that's going to be essentially supporting cancer patients in the Indigenous community out in Far West New South Wales, making sure it's culturally safe while also putting them through that very important treatment, getting them to come to even get checked as well. So it's first ever appointment for the health district.
1: All right. Some interesting stories at 7:30.
2: That's right.
1: Good on you. Thank you very much, Oliver, as we move towards the national news. I did have a message early this morning that somebody drove past the construction site of the new library and there was a man there who looked like our very good friend on the steamroller flattening out the car park alongside the new library. Good morning to Piggy and all the workers out in the council yards. But apparently, this message said to me, we're going to have the best, flattest car park in Australia, thanks to our good friend. Oh, look, where would we be without Piggy and the boys on the steamroller? Spies are out everywhere in Broken Hill. Okay, let's get one in from Ricky Nelson this before we head to the news at 7. Hello, Mary Lou.

0: With an additional $1.8 billion over 5 years to keep urgent care clinics running in the long term. But National Rural Health Alliance Chief Executive Susie Teagan says there remain specific gaps in regional health care that the budget does not solve.
1: All these urban programs, they're fantastic. Medicare bulk billing, you know, urgent care clinics, but most of those are in urban centres. And the persistent gaps in access to services and workforce remain unaddressed in this budget.
0: A victim survivor of child sexual abuse says reforms that passed the New South Wales Parliament yesterday, abolishing good character references during the sentencing of perpetrators, should be replicated elsewhere. The Minns government's original reforms would have seen good character abolished as a mitigating factor during sentencing of all offences, not just sexual crimes. But amendments by the Greens and Coalition saw the bill scaled back, though the government says a separate, broader bill will be introduced as early as today, making it applicable in all cases. One survivor of child sexual abuse who campaigned hard for the reform, Harrison James, says the bill that was passed is a big victory, but he says the fight's not over.
2: These issues, they don't discriminate by state borders, and I think I won't rest until we see what was implemented in New South Wales in every other jurisdiction across the country, because survivors deserve the same rights and privileges that us in New South Wales now possess.
0: The state government is putting more funding towards 100 new beds for people experiencing homelessness. The investment is part of a wider effort through the Homelessness Innovation Fund, which has now contributed money towards 900 beds for those

0: find crisis accommodation and transition towards more stable housing. The High Court will today be asked to rule on which climate change impacts should have been considered in the application to extend a coal mine in the Upper Hunter region of New South Wales. Elizabeth Byrne reports.
1: The operators of the Mount Pleasant
2: coal to the island.
0: Qatar's Prime Minister and Turkey's Foreign Minister have called for the Strait of Hormuz to stop being weaponised in war. Here's Middle East correspondent Matthew Doran.
3: Iran has had a chokehold on the vital shipping channel for much of the last 3 months, and the US in turn has tried to blockade Iranian ports and ships travelling through the strait, urging Iran to allow the return of regular traffic. In a meeting in Doha, the Qatari Prime Minister and Turkey's Foreign Minister have echoed demands for the strait to be reopened. It follows comments from the US President Donald Trump that the ceasefire with Iran is on life support and a threat from the regime in Tehran that its finger is on the trigger should the truce collapse. Matthew Doran, ABC News, Jerusalem.
0: Britain's Prime Minister is fighting for his political survival as more than 80 MPs call on him to go and 4 junior ministers resign. As Europe correspondent Catherine Diss reports, more than 100 other Labour members are backing Keir Starmer to stay.
4: The Prime Minister, Sir Keir Starmer, fronted his cabinet ministers at No. 10 Downing Street as he clings on to power after disastrous local elections. With no declared challenger to his leadership, Sir Keir told his cabinet he's going nowhere and is getting on with governing. It's less than 2 years since he swept his party to victory in a landslide. But his popularity plunge has been fuelled by a cost of living crisis, policy backflips and a lack of clear direction. But what really damaged him was his appointment of Lord Peter Mandelson as the UK's ambassador to Washington, knowing he had links to the late convicted sex offender Jeffrey Epstein.
0: Now time for sport with Mark Adnall.
5: Bulldogs 5'8" Matt Burton returns from illness to take on Cronulla in the NRL's Magic Round in Brisbane on Friday. Latrell Mitchell has overcome a back injury for South Sydney's clash against the Dolphins. Roosters prop Lindsay Collins returns from concussion for Saturday's match against North Queensland. And Brisbane captain Adam Reynolds is also back from concussion for Sunday's encounter with the Warriors. Outgoing Carlton coach Michael Voss says he feels positive about the future of the Blues despite his decision to step away from the AFL club. The 50-year-old's decision comes following a tough run of results over recent seasons, including 7 straight losses this season. Voss says his decision is about putting the club first.
6: What's important for this playing group is that they create their own version of what they want that to look like. What's their version of Carlton that they want to create and acknowledge the history and the DNA of this great club, but create your own.
5: And opening batter Travis Head has been dismissed for a duck as his Sunrisers Hyderabad lost to the Gujarat Titans by 82 runs in cricket's Indian Premier League.
0: Briefly in finance, the Australian share market is expected to open flat on the first day of trade following the federal budget. The dollar is buying 72.4 US cents. Looking at the weather, scattered showers along the coast and on the ranges, more frequent about the north coast and adjacent coastal ranges, isolated showers in the far west. Sydney's weather, cloudy with a very high chance of showers and a top of 21 degrees. 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
10: It is indeed 10 past 7, and this morning, once again, dispatched out of the building. I don't mind, it's a beautiful, mild 15.2 degrees this morning in Broken Hill. There's some rain on the way. We'll look at that for you shortly, particularly this weekend. If you've got outdoor activities planned on the weekend, you might need to look at Plan B. But anyway, we'll touch on that for you in a minute or two. What's making news today? Well, we've got some reactions to the federal budget handed down last night, particularly in relation to regional healthcare, aged care, housing. We'll hear more about that at 7:30 with Oliver. Releases out of Lake Pomaramaru are being scaled back in the Menindee Lake system. Some more information on that. And a few other little bits and pieces floating around on this Wednesday morning for you. Well, I'm sitting in a coffee shop on Oxide Street. Sarah said, you need to catch up with Mark Curtis. And Mark wants a coffee. Mark's going to be fairly busy on Sunday, as is our local orchestra. So we'll talk to

Mark about that. And we're also going to hear from the Water Minister, Rose Jackson, before 8 o'clock. As I said, fair bit happening this morning, and anyone wandering into the coffee shop, I'll probably shove the microphone under their nose as well. Well, the weather for the next few days is interesting. Let's walk through it. Partly cloudy today in Broken Hill. Maybe a spit of rain, but don't hold your breath. 22 is a forecast maximum. Tomorrow, Thursday, similar conditions, 23. Friday, 24 degrees on Friday. And as we roll into the weekend, things start to change. Saturday, very high chance of showers, most likely morning and afternoon, maybe a thunderstorm on Saturday, 21 degrees. Bureau is predicting rainfall from between 5 to 20 millimetres. The hit and miss forecast. Sunday, high chance of showers, maybe a thunderstorm, 19 degrees on Sunday, anything from 1 millimetre to 10, hit and miss again. And Monday of next week, temperature there around 18 degrees and potentially a shower or two. You may have seen either on TV or on your social media feeds, the various weather channels. There is a wet system heading into the northern parts of South Australia, northern parts of New South Wales, and the southern parts of Queensland. And again, if we're sitting under these clouds, well, we could receive anything by Monday of 5 millimetres or 30. We'll wait and see on that one, won't we? And as I said, the temperature in the hill, 15.2. How about that for you there this morning? A lot of things are happening over the next week to 10 days, and we'll bring those to you, not only today, but over the next couple of days. Our Greyhound Club, although they're looking at closure come July, they're steaming ahead. This Saturday, there is a $25,000 race in Broken Hill. And we'll catch up with Regan Edgecombe tomorrow, the president of the Greyhound Club. We've done so well over the last several years, but the powers that be have drawn a line under their future, as we've been reporting now for a while. But we'll speak to Regan tomorrow about their big meeting this weekend. Let's get a bit of Amy Stewart this morning. We haven't heard this one for a while. Knock on wood.

0: A bit of knocking on wood this morning there with the one and only Amy Stewart. Now, if you were travelling on the Barrier Highway today between Broken Hill and Wilcannia, just a bit of a heads up that there is some maintenance work will be taking place on the Barrier Highway. About 80 k's, the Broken Hill side of Wilcannia. The work's to be carried out from today for 9 days. They've got Sunday off though, weather permitting. And there'll be a reduced speed limit around 40 k's in place during work hours. So just drive the conditions. If you're driving between Wilcannia and Broken Hill, that works about 80 k's the Broken Hill side of Wilcannia. Those 40 k limits will be in place. And they've arranged to have Sunday off, but the way the weather looks, they might be having Saturday off as well. And these works will be taking place for about 9 to 10 days. So just be aware. And as we say, you drive the conditions. It's 18 past 7.
1: Love your local footy? Don't miss After the Siren, the most comprehensive local footy coverage. We're there right after the game, Saturday evenings from 6, right here on ABC Broken Hill.
0: Well, we don't like having too many breakfast programs in a row where we don't mention water. A water pilot program is set to be launched by the New South Wales Government, with the Central Darling Shire one of the locations chosen. $650,000 will be invested to support two voluntary projects that trial collaborative approaches to tackling key local challenges. And it's about improving the long-term service reliability for water and sewer services. New South Wales Water Minister Rose Jackson spoke to our journalist Bill Ormond about the program.
2: Look, we've known for quite some time that the way that the government works with our local water utilities needs improvement. We did a whole Productivity Commission report on that. And we're working through, you know, the pretty significant findings of that piece of work. As part of that, there was just a really big emphasis on how we can get local water utilities to collaborate better together. They don't want big structural changes, you know, restructuring or merging, but they do want ways to foster teamwork, I guess, or collaboration. So we're putting $650,000 on the table to facilitate exactly that kind of collaborative approach. We're focusing on Western New South Wales. We know there's a lot of work that we need to do there, and we're hoping that this will really encourage some of those smaller local water utilities to kind of leverage the benefits of working together.
3: Right, and when you say that collaboration, what might that look like?
2: I guess there's probably two examples that I'd use. One is shared specialist staff. So a big problem that a lot of the smaller local water utilities have in our regional areas is it's really hard to get skilled staff. And if you're looking for one person in Walgett and one person in Balranald and one person in Central Darling, it can be really hard for them to find all those different people across all of the different councils, but they actually can have shared staff. There can be people that service a few of those communities if they work together. So that's a really good example of where working together can leverage a big benefit. And the other one is regional infrastructure. Again, you know, if we're having to deliver specific infrastructure solutions for every single little council, sometimes they are unable to operate that. They're very expensive to maintain. If we can look at regional solutions that might cover groups of councils, it's cheaper for them. And also the maintenance costs are lower, the running costs are lower. So those are examples of often those kind of local government boundaries are quite arbitrary. They're just lines on a map. Whereas if we can fund them to try and work together, going to be a lot easier for them to deliver high quality service to their communities.
3: You mentioned the product.

0: Activity Commission was. Is this something that's also been floated by locals or mentioned to you by various councils or groups out in Western New South Wales?
1: Oh yeah, they're on my back constantly about it, and in a good way. You know, they are under a lot of pressure. It's something that comes up all the time. They want to deliver good quality, you know, water solutions that are affordable for their communities. That they want that, and it's hard for them to deliver that because their rate base is very low. You know, often highly dispersed populations, a lot of low-income people, so they can't afford to jack up water rates. And there's just a gap between what they can collect and what it costs to run all these different, you know, little water infrastructure and water solutions in the communities. So they are constantly raising it with me, and this is why we've responded in this way. We've designed this project with them. We funded it from the state, and look, I do hope that it's a success because then we can really lean into it.
0: And as you mentioned earlier, the Central Darling Shire is included in this as well, or the Central Darling area?
1: Yeah, Central Darling Shire is one of the most important parts of this. I mean, they are alongside the others, but they're probably in the most serious situation in terms of a very large geographical area, very dispersed population, low-income communities that can't afford to pay massive water bills, and how does Central Darling Shire service their needs? It's a real doozy for them. It's a real problem. And so if we can get them to work with other local councils that are around Western New South Wales to share staff and partner on infrastructure, I think it's a really good opportunity for them to lift the level of service for their community.
0: Yeah, and I suppose overall, why is it important that you're investing this amount of money, the $650,000?
1: I mean, it's not going to solve all of the problems. There's, you know, massive issues in terms of water delivery, particularly as drying conditions continue. But it's important because unless we do this work to try and lay the foundations for collaboration and teamwork, well, we're just going to keep being in this cycle of very small local councils struggling to find a pathway to get the resources for their communities. And we're not going to break the back of the more structural issue. As I said, they don't want to merge. They don't want to have big structural solutions, but they do want to collaborate. And we want to give them an opportunity to do that and actually not just tell them, oh, you should do that more, but actually provide some real funding to put meat on those bones.
2: Meat on those bones. That's the New South Wales Water Minister, Ernest Jackson, speaking to our journalist, Bill Ormond. The Minister went on to say the reform plan will deliver more consistent long-term funding. It's expected to be launched next year, being 2027. I sound old when I say that, no? 2027, 2028. Oh, dear. I said to yesterday, we were talking to Melissa Cumming from Palliative Care, and I said, when you get a little bit, you know, you get a few years on the clock, 12 months seems to go in the space of about 6 months. Yeah. We actually had an email the other day at work saying, oh, can you start talking to your staff about Christmas holidays? Oh, dear, here we are. It's only mid-May. Time 24 past seven.
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2: I kid you not, the email arrived. Please talk to your staff about Christmas holidays. Well, is it that far off? Is it that close? Have you started Christmas shopping yet? We've got to get through winter first, don't we? I got local news at 7:30, a couple of good stories in there, regional reactions to the federal budget, particularly around housing and health. Oliver have all the details on that for us. And then after 7:30, here at the coffee shop that I'm sitting in, on Oxide Street, I'm going to be joined by Mark Curtis. They've got a very special event coming up this weekend, the local orchestra, and we'll talk to Mark about that. Might even shout him a coffee. Here's a song this morning from Kate Bush, very unique sound, and this is called Running Up the Hill.

0: Kate Bush running up that hill. Who would have thought, eh? A little bit of Kate Bush there for you this morning. Now, coming up following the news with Oliver, we're going to catch up with Mark Curtis from the Broken Hill Orchestra, because they've got a very special event coming up this Sunday in the Silver City. A wonderful way, a wonderful afternoon of entertainment and quality music. And no doubt Mark will be in fully in control. It's 7:30.
1: Budget leaves gaps in regional health and Menindee Lakes releases eased. Good morning, Oliver Brown in Broken Hill with ABC News. The head of the National Alliance of Rural Healthcare Providers says the federal budget fails to address systemic issues faced by regional Australians. $25 billion has been allocated to public hospitals, with an additional $1.8 billion over 5 years to keep urgent care clinics running in the long term. But National Rural Health Alliance Chief Executive Susie Teagan says there remain specific gaps in regional healthcare that the budget does not solve.
2: All these urban programs, they're fantastic. Medicare bulk billing, you know, urgent care clinics, but most of those are in urban centres. And the persistent gaps in access to services and workforce remain unaddressed in this budget.
1: Support Service Uniting says the government needs to put more funding into community resilience programs as the cost of disaster relief rises. Last night's federal budget forecast that the bill for disaster relief will increase by $2.5 billion over coming years, driven in part by extreme weather events from the past summer. Emma Maiden from Uniting New South Wales ACT says only budgeting for disaster recovery is a band-aid solution.
3: We're really disappointed that there's no additional funding in urgently needed adaptation and resilience measures, because we know regional communities are the ones that are there on the front lines experiencing the fires, the floods and everything in between, time and time again.
1: The Central Darling Shire will be included in a pilot program the state government hopes will improve the quality and delivery of water and sewer projects across western New South Wales. Water Minister Rose Jackson says the two-year $650,000 trial is about finding alternative ways to provide better services for residents. She says the large size and small population of the Central Darling Shire with low-income communities can make it tough to fund infrastructure projects.
4: How does Central Darling Shire service their needs? It's a real doozy for them. It's a real problem. And so if we can get them to work with other local councils that are around Western New South Wales to share staff and partner on infrastructure, I think it's a really good opportunity for them to lift the level of service for their community.
1: Water releases from part of the Menindee Lake systems will be reduced from this week. Bill Ormond has more.
5: The Murray-Darling Basin Authority has reduced its flows released from Lake Pomamaru from 300 megalitres per day to 250. The reduction is intended to conserve water in the upper lakes while keeping dissolved oxygen levels in the Menindee Weir Pool at safe levels for fish health. The MDBA says it works closely with the state government and the Menindee Lower Darling Water Quality Working Group when considering calls for water releases. Meanwhile, the Pomamaru Inlet Regulator was closed yesterday to manage water quality in the upper lakes amid reports of rising algae levels in the system.
1: The New South Wales Environment Protection Authority CEO says an annual waste industry conference is looking at ways to boost the circular economy and reduce landfill waste. Tony Chappell says in the past year, the state government has implemented a range of measures, including changing the container deposit scheme to include wine bottles. He says there is also a focus on boosting soft plastics recycling and the use of products made with recycled packaging.
6: What we're driving for there is a national program that brings recycled content into the packaging we use and makes sure that the chemistry of that packaging is safe for our bodies and safe for the environment.
1: The Far West Local Health District has appointed its first First Nations McGrath Cancer Care Nurse to improve awareness and treatment engagement in Broken Hill's Indigenous community. Registered nurse, Aboriginal health practitioner and proud Dearie woman Shannon Henderson will work with the LHD in providing physical and emotional support to cancer patients while ensuring culturally safe care. Ms Henderson says she's pleased to take up the position and looks forward to working with her First Nations patients every step of the way.
7: I'm Indigenous nutritionist myself, so I understand some of the barriers that people could face even just discussing cancer or going to get screening done. So being able to work with people and doing what needs to be done in that area, I think it's much needed.
1: To the weather now, heading for a top of 22 and cloudy in Broken Hill today. Temperatures elsewhere, Menindee 24 and partly cloudy. Right now in the Silver City, it's 15 degrees. Across Broken Hill and far west New South Wales, this is ABC News.
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10: Hi, Melissa Clark here. Levelling the intergenerational playing field. Today, Prime Minister Anthony Albanese and Opposition Leader Angus Taylor are my guests. But what do Australians make of last night's federal budget?
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0: It certainly is, and a little outside broadcast this morning because I'm about to have a coffee with Mark Curtis of Broken Hill Civic Orchestra fame. Well, just fame, full stop. They've got a very, very big event coming up this weekend in Broken Hill, so we're going to talk to Mark about that. Also, we're going to be catching up with Patrick. I don't know if he's got much on his program about the budget. You're going to get smashed with the federal budget over the next few days, no doubt about that. Newspapers love running, don't they? The day after the budget, the winners and the losers. The pandas in Adelaide are winners because they're getting $800,000 a year to feed them. I suppose pandas have got to eat. But anyway, so more on that to come throughout the course of the morning. Now, I just want to give you, Oliver gave you the update on the weather for today. Just want to give you Saturday and Sunday because it's looking rather interesting. Weather forecast for Saturday, high chance of showers, most likely morning and afternoon, maybe a thunderstorm. We could see up to 20 millimetres of rain on Saturday and a temperature of 21. And then Sunday, high chance of showers, maybe a thunderstorm, 19, 10 millimetres or more. A wet Saturday and a wet Sunday. If you've got outdoor activities planned, be aware. If you've got kids or if you're playing soccer or footy and Outback Rugby League returns on Sunday, be aware. That'd be very strange, wouldn't it, for our little kiddies to be participating in sport in the far west in the wet, in the rain. They probably do it every weekend in Tasmania and places like Ballarat and Bendigo, but Broken Hill, a little bit different. Okay, let's move on because we did get a song request come through from Peter D. And we didn't have this song, Peter, but Sarah's found it. I haven't heard this song for a long time. Robert Plant, after he left Led Zeppelin, released a lot of music, including this one. This is the request, 29 Palms.

0: Peter D fired that one. I think Peter sent that in yesterday afternoon when we were well and truly finished on air. And Robert Plant post his Led Zeppelin days and 29 Palms. I don't know if that's a song you'd hear the Broken Hill Civic Orchestra play, but then again, who knows? Their May concert is being held this Sunday at the Wesley Church, and it's an amazing setting. The man up the front, the conductor who'll be running the show, is Mark Curtis. Mark, good morning.
1: Good morning, Andrew. I'm glad you didn't call me the fat controller.
0: No, that's Mr. Bruce Church, that one. When you organise and arrange a special concert like this, how much time does it take?
1: Well, usually we take about 3 months to prepare, particularly the beginning of the year. Broken Hill, year to year, you don't know who you're going to have roll into the group or leave the group. So, you know, you've always got to be selective to start with. And, yeah, it's taken us about 3 months to get to this point where we're actually ready for a concert.
0: As we roll into a new year and we have health professionals and teachers and professional people move to the Far West, have you managed to recruit?
1: Well, not this year, which is a shame because we're about to lose a couple of people, again, with the whole transfer situation. But this Saturday is the Volunteer Expo down at the Civic Centre. So we've got our stall there ready to set up because last year we snared a flute player from it.
0: It's amazing, isn't it, when you have something like that and you're out there with the public and you just get somebody walk up and say, look, I can play the trombone, you know, I can play the violin. Does that happen often?
1: Well, occasionally, but I've got like a hotbed of little music evangelists there, and of course as soon as they meet somebody who's new they say, so do you play an instrument?
0: I was only having a look at some of the information that Robin Sanders has supplied with me, and I mentioned this yesterday. The Broken Hill Symphony Orchestra formed in 1894, the Barrier Boys Brigade in the early 20th century, Zinc Corporation in the 1940s and 50s, and your orchestra, the Broken Hill Civic Orchestra, in 75. So there's an amazing history of music in this community.
1: Yeah, well, Broken Hill had to create its own entertainment. If you came to Broken Hill, there was no other entertainment except what you made. And so we've had a good tradition in Broken Hill of entertaining ourselves and being very resourceful, really.
0: We had a little bit of audio. We played on a Thursday morning, a little bit of historical audio. And we had, I think it was Joe Keenan last week, who for numerous years was in every band in town and orchestras and music. And he just spoke about that rich tapestry of the 40s, the 50s, the 60s, of having bands and orchestras. And the times you like to get in the old Doctor Who time machine and just go back and just sit there and watch and listen.
1: Yeah, well, I think, unfortunately, we've missed the best of it in Broken Hill. The Keenans, like all the Keenan brothers were in just about every band and orchestra and dance band that there was going around. So, yeah, we've missed them, unfortunately. And I reckon probably television arriving had a lot to do with the demise of live music in Broken Hill, but Australia generally.
0: Mm. Do you ever touch base with local teachers and that in the music programs at the school, trying to think, well, there must be some young ones in there learning instruments?
1: Well, we try to rat them out, but the big problem for teachers these days is they're just buried under a weight of administrative paperwork and trying to teach the syllabus. They're generally not looking outside what they can manage.
0: Now, Mark, tell us about the program you've set for this weekend.
1: Well, we've set a

0: A program that actually features a few of our soloists. We've got, of course, Kyla Vine plays flute. I think probably one of the best flute players I've ever seen. And she's not long with us. She and her husband are planning a move to Echuca later in the year. So we're making the use of Kyla before she's gone. So she'll be playing not only a flute solo, but a duet as well with Erin. Erin, who's moved to Broken Hill from Cairns, decided to come down here and dry out. And so she's a great violinist, and so they'll do a duet. But then Erin also is going to play a solo, and she really is a good violinist. We've got Lois Eaton. She plays a mean piano, so she's going to dust off a bit of Grieg for us. And then my own son Hamish, he plays the violin, so he's doing a solo. So we've got a good spread of soloists as well as the repertoire that the orchestra's been working on.
1: One thing, I just wind the clock back there a few weeks ago when we had the seniors concert and ran a couple of hours that afternoon. The depth of talent that is in our community, and I don't think most people would be aware.
0: No, and this is it. Because we're just watching our streamed television or listening to our Spotify playlists, we're not really exposed to what's around us anymore, which is a shame.
1: Wesley Church, good venue?
0: Well, this is the thing. Peter Black, our patron and, of course, former mayor, he's been a great advocate for our orchestra over many years, and he maintains that that is our home. We sound the best in Wesley than we sound anywhere else. So it's always good to play at Wesley. I guess there's an old saying, reverberation covers a multitude of sins.
1: Is it just the acoustics in there that make it so special, or the setting as well?
0: Well, yeah, the acoustics are great, but it's just one of those great heritage buildings in Broken Hill. We are so fortunate to have the heritage preserved that we do. And so, you know, I think it dates from 1888, you know, really early in the Broken Hill field, but, you know, a great example of that early architecture when they actually knew what they were about and could build things to last.
1: Yeah, no plastic there. And no doubt the church itself welcomes you, throws the doors open.
0: Yeah, the congregation at Wesley are very helpful to us. You know, the big problem for community groups today is that council have basically priced most of their venues out of reach. You know, the Civic Centre now costs thousands to hire. And so when you look around for venues that can accommodate an audience and a larger group like an orchestra, Wesley's just about the only one.
1: I do recall on a couple of occasions going to the cathedral when your father was the MC with a dinner suit on, and it was like a proms night there.
0: We would sort of model ourselves on the Royal Albert Hall last night of the proms, and, you know, pull together all the groups in Broken Hill to put on a fundraising evening. The sad thing is we don't do it anymore.
1: Perhaps that's something that can be reinvented, but then again, you've got to get people to drive that. Now, with the program on Sunday, does the patron have any input?
0: Well, he usually details his favourites to us, and he perhaps is a great critic as well. When the Barry Daily Truth used to run a Peter Black column, he would usually then write a little critique of our concert. So he usually lets us know what his favourites are, but I'm not sure that we've actually included any of his favourites this time.
1: No Jerusalem?
0: No, and I think his other one was Peasant Dance was his great favourite, but no, we're not including that this time.
1: It's wonderful, and as I said, I just touched on the history there of music in this community, that the orchestra's still running, and as you've touched on there, the Vine family are leaving, and it's going to leave a hole because they've been so passionate, haven't they?
0: Yeah, and this is the thing. We are only as strong as the people we have. I think sometimes people make the mistake of thinking that, oh, we have this institution and the institution just supports itself. But no, the institution, particularly in a place like Broken Hill, is the people. And without people like that, you don't really have much to show. So we're going to miss them. But we're just looking to see who might pop along next. So if anyone's out there and wants to play their instrument, even if you're only a beginner, we take beginners, we take advanced players, we take anyone in between. They'd be very welcome to come and join the orchestra.
1: Now, Mark, I've been talking about the potential rain on Saturday and Sunday. Imagine sitting in the Wesley Church listening to music on a Sunday afternoon. You couldn't ask for anything better.

0: Here's a little sales pitch. Not that you're a salesman as per se, but I think you are a little bit. Your father was. For people who normally wouldn't go and listen to an orchestra or the Broken Hill Civic Orchestra, what would you say to them?
1: Well, I guess I'd invoke Molly Meldrum and say, go out there, do yourself a favour, and run, do not walk, but take in something local. You know, we listen to so much that is manufactured. Come and listen to something that's real, organic and local.
0: That's a pretty good pitch.
1: Well, I hope it's a good pitch. I hope it's a good concert.
0: Okay, Broken Hill Civic Orchestra. The May concert being held at the Wesley Church, which is on the, if you're not quite sure, corner of Sulphide and Cobalt Streets, just across the road from Sturt Park. 3 p.m. and it's just a donation for people to walk in the door.
1: Yeah, and this is the great thing. You don't, you know, if you've only got 5 cents in your pocket, we'll take it. We just want people to access local music.
0: A bit disappointed though the patron hasn't suggested some music for you though.
1: Oh, I'm sure he will be.
0: Mark, it's always great to catch up.
1: Thank you, Andrew.
0: And by the way, thank you for the coffee.
1: Oh, you're very welcome. It's always a good coffee.
0: Mark Curtis with us. Well, there you go. Wesley Church, it's a beautiful, beautiful setting, and I do agree with Peter Black. It's an amazing heritage building. This Sunday, 3 p.m, the Civic Orchestra. Okay, we're about 7 minutes away from news at 8 o'clock. Not quite the Civic Orchestra, but I think a bit of Backman Turner Overdrive.

0: Yes, Backman Turner Overdrive, not quite the Broken Hill Civic Orchestra, who, by the way, September last year, they celebrated their 50th anniversary, and they certainly will be entertaining the masses on Sunday. It's a few minutes away from national news, so we better say good morning to Patrick. How are you, Patrick?
1: Good, thank you, Andrew. Just taking care of business as usual.
0: Yes, why not? Nice little play on words. Now, from 8:30, what is it, wall-to-wall budget for the next 2.5 hours, Patrick?
1: Not necessarily wall-to-wall, but there will be a big look at the budget that was delivered last night by Jim Chalmers, the Vice Federal Treasurer, of course. Andrew, we'll take a look at some expert reacts, dive into it with a bit of detail, and then we'll also have a bit of a local reaction with the General Manager of Broken Hill City Council, Jay Nankerville, coming onto the program. It may be too early to tell how some regions may be affected or how, for instance, Broken Hill could be affected, but we'll dive well and truly into it. Outside of the budget, we'll get to actually meet a new position from the McGrath Foundation. The Far West's first First Nations McGrath cancer care nurse has been appointed, so a really great, terrific story coming out about that. We'll get to meet the lovely lady that she is. And also, we've got Kerrilee Lockyer, our linguistics expert, coming on the program, Andrew, after 10 o'clock. And she's diving into the world of having a beer. But pints, schooners, imperial pints, all those terms and words that are debated from state to state when you go to the pub. So we'll obviously drink responsibly, but dive into the words of what we say when we're at the bar.
0: It was interesting because I was in Mildura last Friday, and down there, Patrick, they drink pots.
1: Yes, I think that was another one she has to dive into as well. So it's interesting that it's such a debatable topic among the states, and maybe there's an explanation as to what's behind it.
0: Well, as a young bloke growing up, it was mainly middies and sevens in Broken Hill. Now everyone drinks schooners and then pints, which is like drinking a bucket.
1: Yes, and then I need to know what the difference between a pint and an imperial pint is. Or maybe there's no difference. I'm not too sure.
0: And, of course, your generation drinks all the little fancy sugary things, you know.
1: Well,
0: pineapple with a dash of this and,
1: I'm partial to an aqua velva every now and then, or maybe a Rob Roy.
0: Yes, yes. Good on you, Rob. Thank you, Patrick. Thank you very much. Oliver, local news, what have you got for us?
2: Well, the Central Darling Shire has been included in a new government pilot to improve water services funding in Western New South Wales, and releases in the Menindee Lake system, they are easing off after a reduction in calls from the Murray-Darling Basin Authority.
0: Yeah, we love a good water story, Oliver, and you've got a couple there for us today.
2: Always good, Andrew, and I'll leave the budget stuff to Patrick, I think.
0: Oh, he's the budget man, Patrick. He sat up last night taking notes and writing everything down. Now, as we head towards the national news, we better give the tune teaser a bit of a play for you this hour. Here it is for today. Two songs, but if we have another listen, that's the same artist. Somebody messaged me this morning and said, is this fellow part of the 27 Club? You know, the musicians and artists that passed away at the age of 27? And I said, no, this bloke didn't even make 20. Let's have another listen. All right, there we go. Give us a ring. We'd love to hear from you. It's looking at a top of 22 in the hill today, currently sitting on 15.4. It's news time.

0: budget. He addressed the floor of the House and went through it all. Now, a big shake-up, they're saying, and one of the biggest in probably a quarter of a century was what they were claiming. But did you catch any of it? Were you watching? Have you read any of the articles? There's comprehensive coverage on the ABC News website, of course. Plug, plug. But if you haven't, we're going to go through a little bit of it this morning. What it means for you, and if you're an investor, maybe negative gearing, capital gains tax. But then, what about public health? Agriculture. There's a bit to unpack. And then we'll have a look at the very local level as well here in Broken Hill. The General Manager of Broken Hill City Council, Jay Nankerville, will be on the program very soon. Is it too early to tell if Broken Hill's been featured, or does he know exactly what we may get or may not be getting? We will see. A little bit later on in the program, you'll meet the Far West's first First Nations McGrath Cancer Care Nurse, a new position that has just been appointed. A wonderful story coming there after 9 o'clock. And after 10, we'll have our linguistics expert coming on in to try and help you understand the difference between the states of schooners and pots and middies and pints. And I know it's only 8:30, it's 5 o'clock somewhere, but we're going to look at why different states have different names for when we go to the bar and just order a simple drink. I'm sure there's a pretty heavy explanation as to why. Let's see what's making local news first this morning. Oliver Brown, good morning.
1: Good morning, Patrick. Making news this morning, a regional housing advocacy group says last night's budget doesn't go far enough to reform the housing system to make it more equitable. Capital gains tax and negative gearing were significantly changed in the federal budget, with an aim to open the market for 75,000 new first home buyers over 10 years. Chels Hoodwithy from advocacy group HouseU says the budget fails to provide housing supply or public housing at scale, but she says the changes to negative gearing will make buying property as an investment less common.
2: It really is like the canary in the coal mine. This is definitely something that a lot of regional communities are experiencing more and more. The rise of Airbnb, the rise of investment properties, rise of holiday homes, rather than housing for owner-occupiers. It's not affordable to buy a house out in the regions anymore.
1: The Central Darling Shire will be included in a pilot program the state government hopes will improve the quality and delivery of water and sewer projects across western New South Wales. Water Minister Rose Jackson says the two-year $650,000 trial is about finding alternative ways to provide better services for residents. She says the large size and small population of the Central Darling Shire with low-income communities can make it tough to fund infrastructure projects.
3: How does Central Darling Shire service their needs? It's a real doozy for them. It's a real problem. And so if we can get them to work with other local councils that are around Western New South Wales to share staff and partner on infrastructure, I think it's a really good opportunity for them to lift the level of service for their community.
1: Water releases from part of the Menindi Lake system will be reduced from this week. Bill Ormond reports.
4: The Murray-Darling Basin Authority has reduced its flows released from Lake Pomamaru from 300 megalitres per day to 250. The reduction is intended to conserve water in the upper lakes while keeping dissolved oxygen levels in the Menindi Weir Pool at safe levels for fish health. The MDBA says it works closely with the state government and the Menindi Lower Darling Water Quality Working Group when considering calls for water releases. Meanwhile, the Pomamaru Inlet Regulator was closed yesterday to manage water quality in the upper lakes amid reports of rising algae levels in the system.
1: And the Far West Local Health District has appointed its first First Nations McGrath Cancer Care Nurse to improve awareness and treatment engagement in Broken Hill's Indigenous community. Registered nurse, Aboriginal health practitioner and proud Dearie woman Shannon Henderson will work with the LHD in providing physical and emotional support to cancer patients while ensuring culturally safe care. Ms Henderson says she's pleased to take up the position and looks forward to working with her First Nations patients every step of the way.
5: I'm Indigenous myself, so I understand some of the barriers that people could face, even just discussing cancer or going to get screening done. So being able to work with people and doing what needs to be done in that area, I think it's much needed.
1: And Patrick, that's what's making news.
0: Thank you very much, Oliver Brown, and we'll get to hear from Shannon a little bit more after 9:30 on the program today. Right now, Broken Hill, 16.9 degrees. We head for a top of 22 today. 25 expected for...

0: Wilcannia, Wycliffs and in Tibooburra. 24 degrees expected for Pooncarie and in Ivanhoe. 23 at Wentworth, 21 in Yunta.
1: Across far western New South Wales, you're listening to ABC Broken Hill.
0: Now, last night, Treasurer Jim Chalmers unveiled a reforming federal budget with sweeping changes, including a tax cut for workers. While the opposition isn't too keen on the negative gearing or the capital gains tax discount, the Shadow Treasurer welcomed the $250 tax offset for workers. Housing was the centrepiece. Tom Forrest is the CEO of Urban Task Force Australia, who advocate on behalf of property developers. He spoke to the ABC last night about how these changes might boost regional housing.
2: From what was flagged earlier on in the reporting of the budget, we were a little bit scared. But to be honest, what's come out is the preservation of the existing taxation concessions for negative gearing and capital gains tax on new housing supply. That's an important initiative because it makes investment priority more favourable for new housing supply, and that's exactly what we need. It'll enhance the growth areas in regional New South Wales because it preserves the investment preference in supplying new housing in those areas, and that's exactly what's needed. The federal government has allocated $2 billion explicitly to housing-related infrastructure. But most importantly for the regions, they've dedicated 25% of that, or $500 million, for regional Australia. Now, that's a big lump of additional funding for regional Australia that'll support water systems, roads, and connecting last-mile infrastructure to make sure that those new housing estates in the outskirts of the communities right around Australia are connected to the trunk infrastructure that the state governments and the federal government provide. At this stage, the details are buried within the budget papers and we haven't yet had a chance to go into the detail. We would always like to see more money spent on infrastructure because at the end of the day, if the governments don't pay it, state, federal, local, the development community end up having to pay for it and they have to pass on those costs to new home buyers. So what we've seen tonight is a genuine improvement in the affordability of new housing supply because that means less price hikes will be applied to new home buyers.
0: It's Tom Forrest, the CEO of Urban Task Force Australia there, but not everyone is convinced that the Treasurer's tax changes will lead to new housing. To health now. $25 billion was outlined in funding public hospitals across the country as part of a deal with the states, along with $1.8 billion over the next 5 years, building out the network of urgent care clinics across the country. But regional health practitioners say despite all the spending, not enough money was allocated to solving some of the big issues in regional healthcare. Professor Sarah Chalmers is the head of the Rural Doctors Association of Australia. She spoke to the ABC last night.
3: I think in terms of what's being delivered to us in this budget, from a rural and remote healthcare perspective, it's a little bit disappointing. Having said that, there's a lot of stuff going on at the moment in the world. And so, we also understand that, in this particular fiscal environment, actually having safe, budgets that are not extravagant is probably a good way to go overall. What's come through in the budget is really about continuing with policies that and budgets that have already been put in place. So urgent care centres and the bulk billing incentives for general practice. From our perspective, while it is policy that increases access, I think that's what it was designed for. In rural and remote Australia, those sorts of practices rely really heavily on sort of fast throughput. And I think the complexity of primary health care the further away you are from a capital city, meaning the further you are away from tertiary hospitals and specialist care, so the more complex primary healthcare becomes, and so the bulk billing incentives really aren't a viable ongoing funding process for rural and remote primary healthcare. Jim Chalmers, I think, said that sort of by the middle of this year, which is pretty close, 4 out of 5 Australians will live within a 20-minute drive of an urgent care centre. That leaves 20% of our population who don't live within 20 minutes drive of an urgent care centre. And, of course, recognising that not everybody has a vehicle to drive to an urgent care centre. So I think that they are, again, providing access for some people. So for people who have access to them, I think that, most people would think that they are a good thing. I think the other thing is that in rural and remote areas, we have a significant workforce shortage. And so urgent care centres aren't bringing more doctors into rural and remote areas. And so there's actually competition between private general practices providing comprehensive primary health care to communities. You know, they're competing with the higher paid urgent care centre doctors. And so we still need comprehensive primary health care in Australia. And so what we don't want is for people to be accessing urgent care centres because they're free and more convenient at the expense of good quality primary health care.
0: Susie Teagan is the Chief Executive of the National Rural Health Alliance, and she agrees that the federal budget was focused on urban health care and not on fixing primary care issues out in the regions.
4: I think tinkering is the word of the moment. Look, we welcome the Albanese government's willingness to address the cost of living pressure on Australian households. We're really happy about the listing of new medicines on the pharmaceutical benefits scheme because it's particularly important for rural and remote Australians who often experience higher burden of disease, poorer health outcomes and higher costs. And the government has also announced continued funding for the Strengthening Medicare scheme and has made the urgent care clinics permanent. However, there is an absence of targeted investment in primary care, disability and health workforce, in particular for rural and remote Australia. We rely on these communities so heavily for our economic wealth, and rural areas need ongoing primary care alongside urgent care clinics. One-off access without continuity is a limited health strategy. I've been receiving texts from people that live in rural Australia and they've been saying, there's nothing about rural here, nothing. They're just saying, you know, all these urban programs, they're fantastic. Medicare bulk billing, you know, urgent care clinics, but most of those are in urban centres. And the persistent gaps in access to services and workforce remain unaddressed in this budget. And we know that it's a tight budget. But we can't continue to ignore these people. This is despite findings that rural communities receive less health funding from Australian and state territory governments than metropolitan people. It's mainly an urban budget. We understand that the National Disability Insurance Scheme had to be cut back, but rural Australian people with disabilities were already receiving less than the average Australian person in the city. And so cutting it back across the board is not actually going to benefit those people in rural Australia that already had access issues. And we are hoping that the federal government will work constructively with the state government and mandate that a large percentage of this Thriving Kids funding, which is for the under 8-year-olds, will actually be provided to rural communities rather than it all going to the city. One thing that I would like to say that we were really happy about was there was some more MRFF, Medical Research Future Fund, funding being put aside, and we just hope that rural communities receive their fair share.
0: That's Susie Teagan, the Chief Executive of the National Rural Health Alliance there. And before Susie, Professor Sarah Chalmers, the Head of the Rural Doctors Association of Australia. And coming up throughout the program, you'll hear more on the budget and what it means for rural Australia. But next, on your ABC Broken Hill, we're going to come to a local reaction with the General Manager of Broken Hill City Council.
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0: Patrick Reinke here with you at 9:15. For

0: Annie, it's too early to know what the budget means for them and what money may be headed their way. Jay Nankerville is the General Manager of the Broken Hill City Council. Mr. Nankerville, is it too early to know what the Treasurer's fifth budget means for Council?
1: Good morning, Patrick. It's a little bit too early to get into the detail, but certainly there's been a few highlights that have come out to regional Australia that could potentially benefit Broken Hill through grant programs and grant funding, but there's also been a little bit of disappointment from the budget in regards to regional aviation and funding going to regional airports.
0: Well, let's start off on the positive side of things. What excites you most then in terms of funding opportunities or grant opportunities?
1: I think the positives that have come out of this budget is that another $750 million over the next 4 years has gone into the Thriving Suburb and Growing Regions program. And we don't know what that split up's going to be at this stage, but the Growing Regions program has been around livability projects for local governments to apply for. So such programs that we could apply there through, the airport as the priority, but it's also goes towards those other livability factors in regards to upgrading parks, playgrounds, sporting areas, promoting women's sporting and change rooms across some of our older facilities, particularly our ovals, obviously bringing them up to speed. So certainly a lot of opportunities there for us to apply into the future years, but the detail is yet to come in regards to what that looks like. And the replenishment of the roads recovery program. So $850 million has gone into roads recovery and $750 million that's gone out to regional Australia. And that's a very good program in regards to that. It's tied to council, so it's guaranteed funding each year. It's not actually competitive, where we know what we're going to be getting over that four-year period, and that we'll see large road reconstructions across the city, and that will be focused on our local roads. So that's good that we're still getting that money coming through, and that hasn't been cut back, but we all knew that it was going to be a tight budget this year due to the current economic climate and outlook, and obviously the war in the Middle East, and there wasn't going to be any big massive grant programs put out or anything that's going to be particularly focused on Broken Hill given the current inflation. So it's good to see some of those grant programs that we rely heavily on are still there, but again, the disappointment, as I mentioned earlier, in regards to the airport programs.
0: You mentioned the roads to recovery, and looking at the roads around Broken Hill then, for instance, Mr. Nankerville, is it a more of a state matter or a federal matter when it comes to maintaining roads around our city?
1: It is both. It is it's a state and federal matter in regards to funding. So local roads, obviously, councils responsibility, and we put funding in each year for reseal programs and what we can do there, but there's also state money and federal money that comes in to maintain our local roads as well, and that's heavily reliant on that roads recovery program. But there's also a portion of the financial assistance grant that every council across Australia receives, which is put away purposefully for maintenance of your own local road. So that's stayed at its current level, which has been good for the roads to recovery, and we'll be able to make sure that we're continually rolling out those road reconstruction programs across the city. We took a focus a number of years ago now that we would look at doing those major reconstructions, which we have seen, obviously quite puts in a lot of disturbance for some residents over that period of time when it takes 4 to 6 weeks to go through those reconstructions, but it's a longer term solution rather than just continuously to patch those roads.
0: Can we go off the roads for a second and go into the skies? And you made mention of a bit of disappointment. I guess if the expectations were low, I guess the disappointment can be low as well because of the nature of the budget itself and the parameters. But regional aviation, in terms of airport upgrades for Broken Hill specifically, were you hoping to sort of see something, or did you have the expectations quite low that anything could be announced?
1: Yes, the expectations were quite low that Broken Hill would be pulled out as a singular location for an airport upgrade. We knew that would be very low, but we were hopeful, and as we were a part of Regional Capitals Australia as well, and really strong advocacy along with the Australian Airports Association, that a broader funding package to go out to all of regional aviation and regional airports across Australia to put some funding into that so that councils could apply through a competitive program for runway upgrades, tarmac upgrades. Obviously, we're looking for that runway upgrade, but making sure that there was funding there available to bring regional airports back up to an appropriate standard, but also to assist with the implementation of security measures across all of the airports moving through those different tiered

0: security scenarios, and we are going to be approaching one of those in the very near future with the requirement of security. So we were hopeful that there would be some more broader funding there that would assist into that into the future, but that's been has been kept very, very low in regards to any new funding coming out, and there wasn't any new funding or top-up funding into that regional airports program at all.
1: How much do you need for the runway these days?
0: Well, the last time we went out 2 years ago, it was $15 million. So we'd be well into the $20 million now with inflation and what we expected from and what we saw from the upgrade to the aprons and the taxiways that we're completing at the moment. We saw that inflation there of around $3 to $4 million over that 12 months. So compounding that into a $15 million upgrade, we're looking into that $20 million. We have got $5 million secured from the state, so we still are hopeful that we will be able to achieve something from the federal government from previous grant rounds that we've applied for, but have not yet been announced.
1: Will the time come where the aprons and the tarmac are all well and truly done and the runway will just sit there undone? Is that time fast approaching, that moment?
0: That time is fast approaching. The current taxiways and aprons will be completed by July this year, and then we will be able to take those larger aircraft and park them in Broken Hill and have the access to the terminal. But being able to land them on a continuous basis is where we're going to fall down. So certainly continuing hard on that advocacy for that broader funding to for the runway upgrades.
1: Also, off the back of the budget, Mr. Nankerville, does the changes to the capital gains discounts or even the mentions of negative gearing and changes to that reforms in that regard affect council in any way?
0: Not council in particular, but certainly we'll have those runoff effects in regards to the housing supply for Broken Hill. And again, we are the positives out of the budget is that $500 million into regional housing supply, and Broken Hill can benefit from that in regards to that enabling infrastructure that we will require on some of the new subdivisions, putting in the new roads, the sewer, and the power networks into that. We're obviously not to the scale of some of the larger regional centres that have got excess amount of land that they can actually build large subdivisions on, but some of those smaller subdivisions that we're looking at in regards to South Broken Hill, and also there's the subdivision out at the near the North Family Playground as well. That's all something that can be put into that grant funding there to put that enabling infrastructure in, upgrade the parks and surrounds around that for that livability factor as well. That'll be all a part of that grant program. So certainly some benefits there. But in regards to the capital gains tax and the negative gearing, I mean, that's yet to be seen in regards to how that's going to play out with the tax reforms and what people are going to do with their behaviour.
1: 7 minutes to 9. I'm speaking with Jay Nankerville, the General Manager of Broken Hill City Council on ABC Broken Hill this morning. Mr. Nankerville, while I've got you, since you're here, you're the GM, how's everything else going with Council at this particular sort of time as we enter into mid-May? Everything all right? Any extra money received from the Civic Centre court case, for instance? Any updates?
0: From the Civic Centre court case, we have received the $1 million from the trust, which we were expecting within that 7 day time period. So that $1 million has flowed into council, and then the remainder of that money is yet to be seen, but that's not yet due as well. That was 28 days from the beginning of May, so still trending and still looking towards that end date there. But as we said before, we'll have to go through that recovery process if we don't see that money coming through. But certainly that first stage has come, and it's we haven't heard any news about a potential appeal or anything that's any appeal of the court case either. So that's looking unlikely as those days start to close out.
1: Outside of that, library progressing well, countdown to the moment that can open. What else is happening?
0: Yeah, certainly the library is progressing very well. We'll be looking to have that as a major opening in June now. So the books are moving in. The library's pretty much fitted out. We're just finalising the landscaping internally and externally with the look of taking complete occupation of that building by the end of May, and then looking to open that up mid-June once it calms down a little bit after the long weekend. So very exciting there. We've also got the Warnock Street garage upgrade again, which is on pretty much exactly the same time frame, looking to have complete control of that building by the end of May, and then begin to look to move the staff and the team into that heading into June as well. So as we mentioned a couple of months ago, it's a collision of projects at the moment, and it's turned out exactly that way.
1: Out of curiosity, are there any updates on Broken Hill Mines trying to open up office space atop the Line of Load? I understand they're working with Crown Lands on that up in the Line of Load space, but does Council have any negotiations or understanding of how that's progressing?
0: There was a development application

0: put in a number of months ago for new office space on attached to the line of load, and it's going to be a more of a tourist information facility there. So Broken Hill Mines will have a presence there, but and people will be able to go in, learn a little bit about the history of Broken Hill, the line of load history, and then also see where Broken Hill Mines is going to take that particular part of the line of load into the future, as well as their Pinnacle. So an information area, but also a place that people can go up and meet Broken Hill Mines.
1: So how's that progressing at this moment?
0: With the development application's been approved, construction certificate, so they're into that stage of actually building it and putting that office space up on attached to that facility. So I'm not sure where they are up into the construction process, but yeah, certainly moving ahead with it, which would be great, a great addition to that facility.
1: Be a sight to see. Mr. Nankerville, thank you for your time this morning.
0: Thank you, Patrick.
1: That's Jay Nankerville, the General Manager of Broken Hill City Council. What's your reaction to the federal budget? Did you see it last night? Did you watch the live broadcast on your ABC? If you have any opinions on the matter, 0467 922 783. Let me know what you thought of it. As we cruise towards the news, here's a bit of Dusty Springfield and Wishing and Hoping.

0: Dusty Springfield wishing and hoping as we head towards the 9 o'clock news. After nine, another McGrath Foundation cancer care nurse has been appointed out here in the far west. A terrific story. You'll get to meet who she is. And also, we dive into the world of linguistics when it comes to ordering a drink at the front bar, all the words when it comes to just ordering a simple glass of a bevy. When it comes to pots and schooners and middies and pints, there's a lot of debate between the states of all that, but why? We're going to dive into that world of linguistics very, very soon as well. The time on your ABC, it's 9 o'clock. Let's get you to the news.
1: It's 9 o'clock. Good morning. Tony Matthews with ABC News. The federal government has unveiled what it admits is a politically risky budget by breaking an election promise to try and get tens of thousands of young Australians into home ownership. Political reporter Evelyn Manfield has more.
2: As expected, Treasurer Jim Chalmers is overhauling negative gearing and the capital gains tax discount. New builds will be exempt from the changes. Properties currently negatively geared will be spared too. Capital gains made on investments up until July next year can also be taxed under the current 50% discount. The new arrangements will see tax applied to the profit made minus inflation, with a minimum 30% tax rate. The consequence, according to the government, will be house price growth slowing, which will help young people afford homes and reduce competition with investors. The money will be used to give 13 million workers $250 back at tax time in 2028 and every year after, a measure costing $6.4 billion.
1: Treasury expects Australia to avoid a recession even if the Middle East war continues. Here's political reporter Romy Stevens.
2: The budget papers forecasts an inflation peak of around 5% this year that will then decrease to 2.25% mid-next year, which is well within the Reserve Bank's target band. Under a worst-case scenario, inflation could hit 7% if the conflict continues and the price of oil doubles, but Australia would still avoid a recession. Jim Chalmers says Treasury has tried to give a sense of severity amid the global uncertainty.
3: We're hostage to developments in lots of ways.
2: This year's deficit is slightly lower at $28 billion, while the budget's set to remain in the red over the forward estimates.
1: Opposition leader Angus Taylor says the federal budget will lead to less houses being built and higher rents. But Mr. Taylor is accusing the government of failing to balance the supply of houses, overseas migration numbers and population growth.
4: It will make no material difference to young Australians. In the end, if supply is being hit by higher taxes, the problem's not being solved.
1: Council of the Ageing Chief Executive Patricia Sparrow says she would have liked to see more support in the budget for older Australians. Ms. Sparrow says Australians over the age of 50 don't all fit the wealthy boomer stereotype and the budget doesn't support the older population living in poverty. She says with older people spending more time at home using heating and cooling, this demographic is hit harder by rising energy costs.
5: There'll be plenty of people who get that working age tax offset. Everybody's going to get a little bit of relief at the petrol pump, but there wasn't really anything directly for pensioners, and pensioners are actually facing some of the highest increase in essential costs.
1: The government says it intends to send Australia's world-leading surveillance aircraft to support freedom of navigation through the Strait of Hormuz when asked. Defence Minister Richard Marles has joined counterparts from 40 other countries to discuss how diplomatic, economic and military capabilities can be used to ensure the safe passage of ships. The multinational military mission to be led by the United Kingdom and France has not yet been finalised. But Mr. Marles says Australia stands ready to support with an E-7A wedge-tail aircraft when needed. One Nation's David Farley has sought to reassure migrant communities in the Farah electorate that he'll treat everyone equally. Some constituents, including those in the migrant community, have voiced concern about the perceived anti-immigration views of Pauline Hanson and her One Nation party. However, Mr. Farley says he's not anti-immigration and is aware of the important role migrants play in the region.
6: Whether they're temporary workers, emerging new migrants into Australia, and no matter what ethnicity, what colour or what skin colour or what creed, we want to treat everyone with equity.
1: And Darcy Brown has been left out of Australia's Women's T20 World Cup cricket squad for the upcoming tournament in England. Fellow fast bowler Lucy Hamilton has been named in the 15-player squad, with all-rounder Grace Harris also included. Australia's first World Cup match is against South Africa at Old Trafford on the 13th of June. To the weather for New South Wales, scattered showers along the coast and on the ranges, more frequent about the north coast and adjacent coastal ranges, isolated showers in the far west. Sydney's weather, cloudy with the very high chance of showers and a top of 21. Right now it's 18 degrees on the coast, 17 in Penrith, and the humidity is on 80%. ABC News.
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0: Howdy, howdy, howdy. I hope you're going well on this Wednesday, the 13th of May, and we're getting settled into a day again where the clouds are around. There might be a slight chance of a shower, but very slight. More likely rain happening on Saturday, so that's not too far away. A great hour and beyond is ahead to you. I'm with you all the way through to 11 o'clock, and very shortly we're actually going to be catching up with the Barrier Police District. They're raising awareness of you wanting to remember to lock up your cars and your homes. Opportunistic thieves are around,

0: 247 365. But they're just raising awareness right now. The officers of the BPD will find out why exactly they're raising awareness. Also, have you ever gone to some sort of licensed premises and gone up to the bar and ordered a pint of something and you've been surprised at the size of the glass? Well, there is a difference between sort of state to state when it comes to just ordering a simple drink. Schooners and middies and pots and pints, and for some reason there's an imperial pint, which I'm sure there's an explanation behind it. But rest assured, we're going to try and make heads and tails of all these sort of sizings of glasses when we go to the front bar of a licensed premises around the nation, with our linguistics expert, Kara Lee, coming onto the program after 10 o'clock. I don't know how we're going to go, because it is still quite confusing. Also, another McGrath Foundation cancer care nurse has been appointed in the Far West, and a bit of a history-making moment. The Far West's first First Nations cancer care nurse for the McGrath Foundation. Her name is Shannon Henderson, and you're going to meet her after 9:30. She is very excited and sort of deeply honoured to take the role as well. A wonderful lady, and I hope you can be around after 9:30 to meet her. And I hope you can have a crack at this tune teaser today, or tune teasers. Listen close, 4.6 seconds. Did you hear both of them there? Well, probably three. Looks like there's three songs in there, actually. See how you go. Who is that performing, I ask you? 1-300-46-22-22. Or you can send a text message, 0467-922-783. I think you might have an in if you really get close to the start of this. Probably at the end as well, yes. Follow your heart, search your feelings, trust your gut, and you may just be on the winner's list on this Wednesday. Slightly reduced numbers, maybe a bit of a challenge on this one as we get into the hump day period. Michelle Pitt's got it right, Adam Bailey and Chris are in Menindee. Good morning, gentlemen. Kerry's in Port Macquarie, Bernadette Nichols. Well, we've got to see Bernadette there. Bushman, good morning to you and well done. Leanne Parker, Woody, John Carney, some of the frequent flyers. But you can join the list as well. 1-300-46-22-22, or that text line remains open, 0467-922-783.
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0: Now, speaking of Wilcannia, there are some changed traffic conditions on the Barrier Highway west of Wilcannia starting today. Motorists have been advised that there are some changed conditions on the Barrier Highway about 79 kilometres west of Wilcannia for essential maintenance work. It'll be carried out over the course of 9 days, excluding Sunday, between 7 a.m. and 6 p.m. weather permitting, of course, starting from today. There'll be a reduced speed limit in place, about 40 kilometres an hour during those working hours for the safety, of course, of yourself on the road and the workers on site. So be sure to drive to the conditions, follow the directions of the signs and the traffic control, and allow yourself maybe up to 5 minutes of additional travel time. So not much of a delay, but just make sure you drive to the conditions and be mindful of the work that's being taken place at around Wilcannia. A nice day to be out and about on the road or even out on the job site in Wilcannia. 25 degrees the forecast top there, as well as Whitecliffs and in Tibooburra. 24 for Pooncarey, Ivanhoe and Menindee. 23 expected in Wentworth. 22 at Broken Hill and 21 in Yunta. Right now in the Silver City, 17.7 degrees. And we're going to be catching up with the Barrier Police District on the other side of Sade and the sweetest taboo.

0: Oh, she's a bit of a smooth operator herself, isn't she? Sade and the Sweetest Taboo from her second album, Promise, released all the way back in 1985. A great song and nice, relaxed as we tick over 14 minutes past nine.
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0: Now, how busy were police from the Barrier Police District during the past week or so? Well, let's head over to the BPD. Inspector Karina Dawson is on the line. Miss Dawson, good morning.
5: Good morning. Good morning. How are you?
0: I'm going very well, thank you. Starting off, Operation Amarok has kicked off. What can you tell me about the operation?
5: That's it. Operation Amarok 13 it's a offender-focused operation, ensuring safety and wellbeing of domestic and family violence victims across the community. So the operation is designed to focus on identified offenders where their intent, capability and access to victims is at elevated level of threat. So these are things that we focus on all the time. So this is not anything that's new. We haven't just kicked it off just for the sake of it. We're continuing in what we do daily on a daily basis. It runs from today through till Saturday, the actual operation. So our teams have been out there serving unserved apprehended violence orders, targeting DV offenders that are high risk, doing compliance checks for those that have AVOs. So it's what we do every day. It's just a statewide focus at the moment for Operation Amarok. So.
0: Any arrests been made in the Barrier Police District?
5: Yeah, we did. As the crews do every day, they're out there looking for people. We've had one yesterday found an offender hiding in a cupboard because he said he didn't want to go back to jail. So, you know, these are the things is that, well, you know, we're out there targeting, looking for people, making sure that we're putting them to the court, keeping the community safe, instilling that in victims of crime that we're here to help, and we're going to do our utmost to make sure that that their matters are investigated and the offenders are put to the court.
0: And while that's been happening, Inspector, I've spoken to your colleague Matt Sippel on multiple occasions about the term target hardening and steal from motor vehicles, a reminder to the community to lock up their cars and their homes. Why raise awareness of target hardening right now? Have we seen an increase in some cases?
5: Yeah, we have. Recently, there's been a lot of... We have had an increase in some steal from motor vehicle incidents. It is about reminding the community to please make sure that you lock your vehicles. Don't leave valuables in your vehicles. Don't leave keys to other vehicles in your cars. We recently arrested a young person for taking a van, that was a courier van, that had the driver had left the keys in the car whilst making deliveries. And it's that opportunistic crime that we just want to make sure that people, you know, understand the risks of these things can happen. Just take away that opportunity do your bit yourselves, and police are out there as well. We've had a couple of stolen motor vehicles as well recently. So we're just reminding the community to please make sure that you lock your things up. Don't leave your valuables in. Don't leave your keys in your car, and particularly don't leave keys in the car unattended either. So.
0: And the nature of, like, for instance, a couple of motor vehicles being stolen, and the last thing you want is someone having their car stolen, and maybe hopefully they can be recovered, but if they get left or trashed or burnt out, well, that's just another challenge in someone's life. I mean, the flow-on effects can be quite detrimental for someone's livelihood.
5: Oh, absolutely. You know, this is the thing, is that, you know, it's difficult enough as it is for people in the current climate that we have to then go and have a vehicle that might be used for their business, their transportation, their livelihood to be stolen and then, you know, disappear and we don't see it again, or could be burnt out or trashed. And so, you know, we just want to make sure that people can do their bit. We're doing our bit as well. We're out there looking. We did actually have one of the recent motor vehicles that was stolen recovered. So we've been happy to report that we found one of those. But, you know, we just ask that even if people, you know, think that their vehicle may have been touched or There might have been an attempt to get into it or steal something, but nothing's happened. You know, a lot of people tend to think, oh, well, you know, I don't want to disturb the police about that. I won't bother reporting it. Report, because it might be that your neighbour down the street has had the same thing and their car's actually been stolen or something's been taken from their car. And we can then build a profile and a pattern and, you know, canvas the community, asking people for CCTV footage. What did they see? What did they hear? So every bit of information is really important for us. You can report that to the police station, report it through Crime Stoppers. There's various ways to report those things. But we just ask the police, the community to work with the police so that we can, do what we've got to do to make sure that these things don't happen.
0: Simple as that, Inspector. Thank you for your time this morning.
5: Great. Thank you so much. Appreciate it. Cheers, Al.
0: Appreciate your time as well. That's Inspector Karina Dawson there from the Barrier Police District, keeping you updated on all that's going on across the BPD. And a reminder, target hardening. You've probably heard that term a few times now through my conversations with officers and inspectors attached to the BPD. Just be mindful of the side gate to your property, your car, leaving a valuable. And the last time I left an exposed iPod in my middle console of my old car, wasn't there the next day. Yep, that was a silly mistake by myself. But it is as simple as that. It's opportunistic. Leave something in the eyesight of anybody, even just dollar coins in the centre console. If they can be spotted, you just never know. Target hardening. And if you see anything that you think looks suspicious or you need to report anything, there's Crime Stoppers, of course. And in the event of an emergency, be sure to contact 000. It's 20 minutes past nine. Last night, Jim Chalmers handed down his fifth federal budget. In the first half hour of the program, we went through a fair bit of it in terms of reaction, but very shortly we're actually going to take a look at what it means in the agricultural sector as well.

0: The Black Sorrows, the Never Let Me Go. 24 minutes past nine.
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0: Let's turn our attention back to the federal budget, which was handed down in Parliament last night. Australia's peak farming body has welcomed a carve-out that will see primary production income exempt from a new 30% flat tax on trusts announced in the federal budget last night. However, farmers and environmentalists are concerned about cuts to projects tackling weeds, pests, and the Department of Agriculture. Josh Becker reports.
2: Treasurer Jim Chalmers has proclaimed this as the most important and ambitious budget in decades. And this budget includes some significant changes for farmers. NFF CEO Mike Guerin says he was pleased to see a carve-out for primary producers when it comes to a new 30% tax on trusts.
3: A story of two halves for Australian agriculture and producers across Australia. The budget firstly providing tax certainty for farmers, which has been a key ask and a critical ask from

0: National Farmers Federation for the months leading into this. Farming fundamentally in Australia is a family business, and being able to transfer assets from generation to generation and not be caught by debilitating taxes around trusts and capital gains is critical to not losing farming in its current state over the next generation. And that was delivered tonight. So an enormous acknowledgement for that to the Treasurer of Australia, listening to agriculture, working with the National Farmers Federation. That certainly is an enormous weight off the shoulders of thousands of families around Australia. That said, on the other side, some really tough cuts. We're very concerned about cuts to regional infrastructure. On the way into the budget, we saw the canning of inland rail, for example, a nation-building project, cuts to connectivity, and indeed to the Department of Agriculture, Fisheries and Forestry, being the other half in the significant disappointment in tonight's budget.
1: We'll come to some of those concerns around those cuts in a moment, but firstly, just on those changes to capital gains, negative gearing, and also to trusts. And in your mind, just how significant is this carve out on income linked to primary production?
0: It's not an exaggeration to say that if we weren't recognised for the uniqueness of family farming, of being able to transfer assets from generation to generation in an economic way, it would have destroyed agriculture in its current form and as a family-owned enterprise largely within a generation. So it's been an enormous effort by many. We've been working very close with the Treasurer, and we need to acknowledge the Treasurer for calling that out in the budget tonight, and for, as we work through the detail, us understanding at this stage that the carve-outs we've been asking for are there, and therefore young people can with confidence think about agriculture, particularly if they're brought up on a family farm. It is still possible. Regional communities can stay together, and the backbone of agriculture in this country can invest with confidence on the back of that acknowledgement by the Treasurer tonight. A massive win. We shouldn't underestimate it.
1: You mentioned some concerns in the budget papers around cuts to some of the programs within the Agricultural Department. What are some of the specifics there?
0: Yes, they're still trying to get across the detail, but there has been a significant cut to the Department of Agriculture, Fisheries and Forestry. We would argue it was already underfunded. From a quick look so far, some really important things around pests and weeds, around biosecurity, around not extending the cost recovery export imposition that's coming on to family farms and on agriculture and on the 30th of June 2027. Those are some of the things we're seeing coming through in a budget that has made some pretty savage cuts to the department we rely on in areas that we believe we need investment. Pests and weeds remain a significant challenge for Australia. Biosecurity, if we get it wrong and we allow something in, we could spend generations regretting it. So to see that funding, in some cases only held rather than lifted, and other cases cut, really concerning, and something we'll be taking up with the government tomorrow.
1: Georgina Ryan is a solicitor based in regional New South Wales, working mostly with large-scale family farms and also small businesses. And she says these are big changes and there are still some unanswered questions.
2: What's not clear is where you've got farms that might actually be held by family trusts, and there are a lot of farms that are held by family trusts. What that does for the capital gains that's being taxed when a farm is sold, how that's going to work, it's hard to know. There's also a lot of farmers out there that have other sources of income, whether it's from having renewable energy projects on their farms, whether it's from having, say, farm stays, wineries, that sort of income, it would seem that that's not going to be exempt and will be subject to that 30% tax. So, yeah, it is going to be sort of fairly complicated, I would think. While we're on capital gains tax, bringing in pre-capital gains tax assets into the regime from next year, I think it's going to be a fairly significant change. There's still a lot of elderly farmers out there who have been putting off succession planning, partly because assets are pre-CGT, so thinking they would just deal with it in their estate plans, they might think about changing that, given